0: have issues.
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Yes, and we have achieved the 5 o'clock hour on a Thursday. It's usually when I kind of allow myself to start thinking about the weekend that could be, the weekend that will be. I've put on, well, what did I put on? I put the TV, ESPN, little exhibition football, NFL, Raiders, and the Texans. Later on the NFL Network at 7 o'clock, you've got, what did I say the other game was? The Niners and the Chargers, right, from SoFi. I don't really watch exhibition football per se, but for some reason, I kind of want to take a little peek-a-loo at Fernando Mendoza. There was something in the air tonight, Fernando. All right, as for you, I've given this a lot of thought. 284-8571, your Alliant Power Oregon Fuel Injection Hotline. The text line is 321-0824. Interesting to hear from some of you about, well, first, one of you sent me along this big list of names, and it was every Power 5 team's best NFL player, what they called the GOAT NFL player. And it has generated some feedback from you, which to me makes it all worthwhile. And one of you asked, because I went through a lot of the traditional rivals from the old Pac-10, Pac-12 days, and I thought it was interesting that USC, with all the great players they've had from, you know, Lynn Swan, Troy Polamalu, you know, you're talking a lot of Hall of Famers, Ronnie Lott. Very, very, very, very hard to argue with that. Although Anthony Munoz would be the guy. If you took a consensus of outlets that not just follow, because there's always recency bias, there could be regional bias, Anthony Munoz could very easily end up being the answer as the greatest offensive lineman in NFL history. Now, the thing is, you can't really call Watt the greatest corner or safety in NFL history because he played both, was an all-pro at both, won a Super Bowl at both. But, for example, I mentioned Orlando Pace, Ohio State, and somebody said, well, what about Chris Carter? Not bad, not bad. I mean, almost 14,000 receiving yards, 130 touchdowns, mostly with the Vikings. But Orlando Pace was a rarity and something we've talked about frequently on this show. How often does a number one overall pick in the, you know, the two major sports we follow win a championship for the franchise that picked him? Orlando Pace is such an answer to that question. You know, if you delved into the NBA, you go back to, you know, Kareem was number one. He won one with the Bucks. Tim Duncan, Magic. You know, Bird wasn't a number one pick. Peyton Manning, you know, in football, first of all, you'd have to start with the Super Bowl era, and you'd get Bradshaw, 1970. Ed Too Tall Jones, probably not somebody you'd think of, but he was the number one overall pick out of Tennessee State. John Elway. Now, do we go on a technicality there? Because he was actually picked by the Colts. There was a trade. But Troy Aikman, Russell Maryland of the Cowboys, Orlando Pace, like I said, Peyton Manning, certainly on that list. Eli, like Elway, is like,
what do we do with that? Help, can you help me out here? You know, Matt Stafford won a Super Bowl. He was the number one pick, but he got picked number one by the Lions. And that did not pan out. In 2019, Eric Fisher, even though he was injured, got the Super Bowl with the Chiefs. I'll be perfectly honest, I don't really think about him in this conversation. I mean, obviously, Burrow got to a Super Bowl. So there you go. Joe Montana of Notre Dame. I don't think you're going to get a lot of debate there. And I am being is recency bias 60 years, you know, going back to the Super Bowl? You know, Michigan's had a lot of good players, but, you know, this is Brady. The answer is Brady. I mean, the answer is Brady. North Carolina, you know, Julius Peppers is a Hall of Famer, but the answer's LT, Sir Lawrence of the Meadowlands, Lawrence Taylor. How about if I asked you, who's the greatest Washington player? As far now, not in college. There's a big deal there, but Wait a minute. Why? I'm sorry. I put Washington, and they started kicking back Washington Redskins and Commanders. Number one on the Husky list is Warren Moon. All right. Hugh McElhaney was a Hall of Famer, multi-time All-Pro, going back a little bit. Buda Baker, Corey Dillon won a Super Bowl with the Patriots, had a terrific pro career. Olin Kreutz of the Chicago Bears, offensive lineman. But, yeah, I guess you look at Warren Moon and makes a pretty big case. Some easy ones, you know, Oklahoma State, Barry Sanders. Oklahoma, Adrian Peterson. Could you think of anybody? I'm giving you what they... with this list, whoever put it together, what they put down. And naturally, I'm always looking for to be a bit of a contrarian. Oklahoma also had, you know what they did here? I'm sorry, that doesn't count. They said that Troy Aikman started his career at Oklahoma, but he's a UCLA quarterback, right? Leroy Selman, the first Sooner ever inducted into the Pro Football Hall of Fame, was the number one overall pick, Defensive Player of the Year with the Tampa Bay Bucks. You know who went to Oklahoma, who's going to go down as one of the most dominating left tackles the game has seen? Speaking of the Niners earlier, Trent Williams, Lane Johnson, Billy Sims. I always said, if Billy Sims didn't tear his knee up about his third year in the NFL, that GOAT conversation, which includes Emmett and Sanders, Walter Payton, Marcus Allen, also includes Billy Sims. They went full-on Adrian Peterson. As for Oregon, if you weren't listening, who do you think they had first on their list? They had, I'll give you some of the considerations. Norm Van Brocklin, who won NFL championships with two different teams, punter and a passer. Dan Fouts, running Air Coryell's offense, led the NFL in passing four straight times. Gary Zimmerman, considered one of the great

0: Pro Football Hall of Fame. Mike Singletary, Baylor. I don't think there's a lot of doubt there. Steve Young, BYU. I love this one from Colorado. Cliff Branch, the old Raider burner. Emmett Smith, Florida. Dion, Florida State. Georgia, Matthew Stafford. Huh. Herschel Walker was pretty good. There have been some good ones, but, you know, Stafford is obviously ticketed to the Hall of Fame. Illinois, Dick Butkus. Kansas, Gale Sayers. Louisville, Johnny Unitas. Miami, Ray Lewis. I'm just trying to think. Anybody else from the U that you would put ahead of Ray Lewis? Well, when you go to Google AI, Ed Reed, Michael Irvin, Jim Kelly. That's not a bad list. Michigan State, Herb Adderley. How's it not Bubba Smith? See, right off the bat, I take issue. Steve Smith, Utah. Okay, I'll go with that. Virginia, Rondé Barber, a new Hall of Famer. Virginia Tech, Bruce Smith. Not a lot of wiggle room there. Wisconsin, J.J. Watt. Texas Tech, Mahomes. Texas A&M, Miles Garrett. Texas, Earl Campbell, the lock from Texas. The Tyler Rose. That's an interesting pick there. I don't think... Yeah, you got to go back to, like, Bobby Lane. I mean, are you going to go... Earl Thomas, by the way, part of the Legion of Boom. Ricky Williams, Heisman winner. Vince Young, but obviously did not have any kind of NFL career. Justin Tucker, you know, the most accurate kicker in history. I don't think you're going to go a kicker over Earl Campbell. So, yeah, some pretty fun stuff there. UCLA, not Aikman. Jonathan Ogden. I was just trying to think of who else from UCLA might have popped up on that list. Let's see what they got here. Yeah, Ogden pops up on AI. Kenny Easley, stud DB. Bob Waterfield, you know, you got to go back to the old LA Rams, won in an NFL championship in the 40s. Another great player from UCLA, Carnell Lake with the Steelers, was on the 1990s All-Decade team. Ken Norton Jr. won three straight Super Bowls when he switched teams with Dallas and the 49ers. But, yeah, I think the Jonathan Ogden, 12 years with the Ravens, nine-time All-Pro, Super Bowl ring. Now, Aikman's, I'm sure, not far behind. So tell me your school. I'll tell you what the list coughed up. there you go. All right? Okay. All right. That is my rabbit hole. Oh, by the way, also, some other good ones. John Elway of Stanford, Jimmy Brown, Syracuse, Drew Brees, Purdue, Sterling Sharp, South Carolina. If he didn't hurt his neck, he'd probably be on a list among the greatest receivers that would pop to mind, even though they don't now. And Peyton Manning of Tennessee, I think also. You're not going to go Heath Shuler on me, are you? All right, we'll take a break. We'll be back. More sports talk.
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1: My pie won!
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0: Hey, folks. Welcome back. Sports Talk, 95.3 The Score. I'm not sure I mentioned it, but over the weekend, Hayden Panettiere passed away, just 36 years old. Of course, she was the child actress in Remember the Titans.
1: I know how much it meant to you.
2: I wanted the Hall of Fame real bad. Just plain old jealousy. As old as Cain and Abel.
1: You know what? I wanted it too. But there's always next year or year after that, as long as it takes for him to wise up.
2: Wouldn't want it now anyway. Bunch of rednecks. That's not gonna get a state coach.
0: Yeah, how sad was that when you heard that story? Yikes. No cause of death, but multiple investigations. Apparently, the guy she had been with off and on, bad dude. But, you know, you hear that and you can't help but just hearken to the little girl screaming at the refs and running the sidelines, understanding the plays that her dad was calling, the offense and the defense. Awful news. All right, 284-8571, your Alliant Power Oregon Fuel Injection Hotline. Somebody off the text line wanted to know, has there been any headway as far as the collective bargaining for Major League Baseball? Is it me or has that gone silent? Or are we just American sports fans and football's close, and even though they're playing exhibition games, that has our attention now? Because I've been harping for more than a year, ever since I first realized that this December 1st, the current CBA is over, and I still say there's a danger of missing the whole season, or at least a legit amount of games. I mean, there have been, you know, they were talking about they're going to have, first of all, it's scheduled for the earliest American opening day in the game's history. There'll be a standalone opener on March 25th, the traditional opening day on the 26th. And I was listening to one of our morning shows, and they were talking about the rhetoric from the union and the billionaires, the scourge of our times, the owners, that they're not only prepared but willing to let the other side feel like what it is to start missing games. And I'm like, well, that's not good rhetoric. Thus, revenue from the MLBPA angle and paychecks from the commissioners and league angle. Now, what struck me was there's a major difference between now and the labor strife, which led to the cancellation of half of August, all of September, and the 1994 playoffs of World Series, when the owners first insisted on a salary cap. So franchise ownership 32 years ago, you actually still had what I would refer to as mom-and-pop owners, the O'Malley's with the Dodgers, Bud Selig, the Brewers, and there are still 9 owners now who own then, but the key number, 0. And what I mean by that is they're not one of the current 30 franchises where baseball is their sole source of wealth or revenue. And I'm like, whoa. The Blue Jays are owned by a telecom giant, Rogers Incorporated. The Braves operate as a publicly held stock. The Red Sox are part of the Fenway Sports Group that also own Liverpool in the English Premier League. They also own the venue where Liverpool plays, Anfield Stadium. They own the New England Sports Network. I mean, the Cubs and Tigers, though long family operations, have huge fingerprints in real estate, entertainment, other sports teams. I mean, put it this way, MLB teams' combined value of the 30 of them is $95 billion, which is up 12% just from last year. The poorest owner in baseball is a guy named Bob Castellini of the Reds. He has, his net worth is paltry, like $400 million. But he only owns 50% of the club and operates as CEO. And that's personal worth. He's another dude who picked the proper womb to come out of, as his family's wealth, gets this, dates back to a fruit and vegetable distribution company his grandfather founded in 1896. So the family's worth about $4 billion. And it's, again, why I always say the whole millionaires versus billionaires, it's a myth. It's like saying Michael Spinks versus Mike Tyson. They both have similar first names, and they're in the same sport, but it's no contest. You know, in 1994, it was kind of an equal fight because they were both in the same business, and the average value of an MLB team was between $140 and $150 million. Like I said, now it's about $3 billion, and of course, as I mentioned, it's not their only business. So who's going to want to smother the golden goose? Franchise values rising, salaries rising, monster TV deal, billionaires, especially the 40% who inherited their wealth and probably couldn't tell you the price of a gallon of milk, the monthly premium on a health insurance plan, or any basic financial costs that the rest of us deal with. And I'll tell you what, though, they damn well know what their portfolio balance is, or what the impact of the NASDAQ, Dow, or S&P 500 has on it. And they probably have CFOs, big-ticket accountants, telling them exactly what type of hit they can survive, how it might impact their rivals in the union, and I'm guessing most are anti-union, who fought to keep the federal minimum wage where it is now and hasn't risen since 2009. By the way, the longest period in U.S. history without a wage increase. So, without delving too deep, the negotiation remains in its infancy and has already teetered on the ugly. Hopefully it won't get worse. But for few of you who are wondering about it, that's where we stand. All right, we'll take a break. We'll be back with more sports talk, time for some more Duck football. We'll bring you Duck sounds. We'll hear from a coach and a player. Hey, player, next.
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0: Until we can collectively bargain and get everybody playing on an equitable playing field, we're not going to have any sort of solutions there, and the litigation and the lawsuits will continue. Everybody's doing whatever they want. You got pink houses, yellow houses, you got RVs on stilts. People are doing whatever they want, whenever they want. And until there's some sort of unified legislation that makes everybody play on the same playing field, this is what we're going to get. She couldn't help thinking that there was a little more life
1: somewhere else. After all, it was a great... Alrighty, folks, so welcome back. Sports Talk 95.3 The Score. Some ESPN play-by-play bleeding over. CBS Sports' Aaron Taylor talking about How do you fix what's happening in college football right now? Because, man, you hear this story about this injunction allowing guys who left college, signed NFL deals, were in camp. Maybe they were about to be cut or dropped as we get closer to finalizing rosters. Now looking to go back to college like they're Thornton Mellon. 284-8571, your Alliant Power Oregon fuel injection hotline. You know, I've been all about player power, player freedom, move, get paid. But once you leave college and sign the pro contract, should that be the end of your college career? That's not me making a statement or making a jump into a conclusion. I'm really curious as to what you think. By the way, Mendoza, his second exhibition game after Houston went up 7-0, they took over, did the Raiders on the 20-yard line, and there was a 22-yard pass to Naylor, and then a 33-yard run to the Houston 24. Then, whoops, an 80-yard pick six. He threw it over the middle and didn't account for Wayne Woodaz, a rookie from Clemson, who went 80 yards. All right, let's lock up the Alliant Power Oregon fuel injection hotline. And we focus on Oregon's linebackers, start with inside linebacker coach Michalowski, who met with the media after practice, as we bring you Duck Sounds, 95.3 The Score.
2: So obviously we're going to get to talk to Jerry today. You know, what have you seen from him these last couple of weeks and as camp has started to develop?
3: Yeah, Jerry's done a great job in fall camp. His experience within the defense is really showing. Playing confident, playing fast, leading others, doing just playing his style of game, right, which is attacking the football, and I'm seeing that confidence really show with him.
4: Here in the middle, Chris.
5: Yeah, back to Jerry. What did you want to see from him heading into this fall camp?
3: Yeah, the big thing is we have to communicate across the defense at an extremely high level. He was a little bit more to the field last year with how we packaged him and Bryce. So a little bit more removed from the box, so just want him to really be that voice to the entire defense. That's one emphasis that I've made with him. He's a very talented athlete. He's great in the pass game. He's really improved some of his run fit mechanics and striking with hands. So he's been working hard on those things.
6: And Jerry, he's mentioned before he's wanted to be more of a vocal leader out there as well. Where has he been out there as far as that being more of that vocal leader that he mentioned he wanted to be this year?
3: Yeah, he's a leader in the style of he's very close with a lot of his teammates. So it starts with that connection that he has with his teammates. But the confidence and vocal leadership on the football field comes from knowledge and just really having that voice command. So he has a lot of experience. He has a lot of knowledge within the defense, and he's doing a good job communicating thus far.
4: Front left, Brent.
2: Keeping the Jerry question train rolling. Obviously, I'm talking about vocal leadership. How do you work on that? Because other than just telling a guy, hey, we need you to be more vocal, like, is it just consistent reminders throughout, fall camp and stuff, or what does that look like?
3: Yeah, the development is something that college football is all about, and I take a lot of pride in development as well. And one of the practices that I do with all my linebackers is I'll go around to them at the beginning of practice during stretch lines. I ask them, hey, what do you want to really emphasize today? So I ask them what they want to get better at, and they drive their development. So if I'm really pushing communication to them in the meeting room, in the classroom, usually the players will come out that next day and know what they have to get better at. So it's just making it important to them. You know, if it's important to them and if it's something that they want to get better at, they'll attack it. And that's really kind of my methodology when it comes to development.
4: Back left, Matt.
7: So much has been said about Devin entering fall camp for the first time healthy in a while and how important that would be for your room. Halfway through, what can you just kind of assess where he's at and just kind of the development he's been able to have being healthy and how it's translating?
3: Yeah, you know, another player that has a lot of experience in this defense. And, you know, one saying that we have around here is you get better playing football by playing football. And so he's been able to stay healthy and keep his body, you know, in the prime condition that it's in. So he's flying around. He's playing extremely physical. He had a great spring ball for us. He's doing a lot of those same things in fall camp. He's leading the defense with, you know, a lot of vigor as well. So he's doing a great job.
8: Yeah, kind of midway through fall camp here. How have the freshmen kind of performed so far? And maybe how did they do kind of in their first scrimmage action?
3: Yeah, I think anytime you come into college, you know, there's a big adjustment. So they're learning on the fly and they're getting the opportunities. You know, we do a lot of two spot at practice, so everyone gets reps. You know, everyone has an opportunity to get better. Again, you get better playing football by playing football. They're having that opportunity. They have bonus meetings. They're doing their fair share, and they're looking to contribute any way that they can. But you know, as we approach the season, right, I think it's really important that the team understands roles and accepts those, and you know, they're very, very much team players as well.
7: In the spring, you talked about every guy having practice with the green dot. Is that still the case in fall camp? And if it's not, who are you using at the green dot right now? And just how do you test that out? Who can do it?
3: Yeah, everyone that's on the field pretty much has a green dot. So in my room, so it's honestly, Coach Hamp has actually said this as well, but it's a little overrated. We signal. You know, the communication is basically the play call, right, which is pretty simple stuff. So, but these guys, you know, they take pride in echoing it, but it's always been that way too. They, you know, it doesn't matter if you have the green dot or not. You have to echo the call. You have to echo the front communication, the coverage communication. It's just Coach Hamp in your ear.
2: Obviously, you're not going to give away all the cards, but Coach Araghi talked a little bit about Nasir Wyatt's versatility and somebody that, you know, can play in a lot of different positions on the field. What's the value of having guys like that in other position rooms that you know you might be able to rely on?
3: Yeah, you know, Nas is a tremendous pass rusher, but he's developed, you know, immensely in terms of the run game as well and known multiple spots. We're multiple defense. I think, you know, anyone can watch our tape last year and, you know, look that we have different packages and all that. But I think, you know, what Coach Hamp is very aware of is getting our best 11 on the field. And, you know, utilizing players for their strengths. So we'll find opportunities to utilize Nas's strengths and go from there.
1: You have the inside linebacker coach. How about one of the linebackers that they were talking about? Jerry Mixon, as we continue with Duck Sounds on 95.3 The Score.
5: Hey, Jerry, what have the last 2 weeks been like for you, getting back to football, just getting into the grind and just kind of looking ahead to the season?
9: Really just focus on the details, refining little things, and as I progress, you know, getting better until game day, and just really trying to be more of a leader, keep working on that each and every week. So I feel like I've been doing that a little bit better. And I can improve a lot more, though.
4: Front left, right.
2: Talking about improving as a leader, you know, being more vocal is obviously something that coaches have brought up with you. I'm wondering, you know, how do you work on that? Obviously, you can't change your personality necessarily as a person, but like, you know, on the field, what does that look like?
9: Really just flipping the switch. I know I used to watch Luke Kuechly videos when I was younger. So he was a quiet guy. And then once he got on the field, he flipped the switch. So really just flipping the switch. And really that is talks about my personal life too, more, communicate with my family more, stuff like that. I feel like that goes a long way, communication. Yeah, that works out everything. So just communicate with my teammates and getting the defense along.
5: A couple of weeks ago, Devin was named to that freaks list, said he could run 24 miles an hour. There's been some speculation that that's not maybe as fast as he really is, but I'm curious, are you on team 24, or do you think he's not as fast as that?
9: Who, me?
10: Yeah. No, what do you think about Devin?
9: Oh, yeah, Devin for sure can reach that. You know, it said 24, so I think he did 24. He's one of the fastest guys on the team. Yeah, I feel like he hit that before.
7: There's been a lot of talk about this defense. It's just been different this year, more dialed in, more connected. Can you pinpoint why? What's different about this fall camp than maybe your previous three fall camps?
9: I feel like we all know what's at stake, what the city of Eugene is hoping for and what we're hoping for. And I feel like we put that pressure on ourselves because we raise the standard each and every year. So just going out there and knowing what's at stake, really does everybody hungry to go out there and play. So, you know, we're just going out there, practice every day, attacking each and every week so we can get better.
4: Front, left, right.
2: How has the transition been for you? Obviously, you know, playing in different spots than you did when you were playing alongside Bryce.
9: It's really no different. I've been, since my freshman year, we've been moving around every time. We don't have, like, a specific MAC or money. So, you know, we just move around and see what fits our play style the best. So we can show that in the game. And, we always been moving around since I've been here.
7: To follow up on just the connection, the performance of fall camp, what are the things that you guys see? It's not really stats in fall camp practice, right? Like, there's things coaches track, but what are you seeing that says, yeah, that's different. We're better this year than the year before. What's giving you that feeling?
9: I feel like the effort for real. Everybody been flying around, making plays, whether younger or older, just all treating each other the same. And yeah, I feel like we've been having a lot of effort out there.
2: Coaches have talked about the possibility of an athlete like Nasir Wyatt dropping into more of a linebacker role. Like, what do you envision, you know, when you think about a guy like that stepping into that type of position, given, you know, his athletic tools?
9: Yeah, if he was to do that, he's very athletic. I feel like he can play that position easily. He got a nice little wiggle bend to him, so, you know, and he's fast. So if he was to make that transition, I feel like that would be easy to him.
2: Beyond football, mm-hmm. You know, how has this, you know, fall camp felt different to you, you know, being around the guys? Obviously, connection is a big part of what you guys do, but yeah. What do you feel about it?
9: Really just like you said, connection. We all connected with each other. And really, we just all hungry. I think that's the big piece, just all being hungry with each other and on the same page. So.
4: Back right, DeAndre.
6: You mentioned you're focused on refining the little things. What are those little things that you're focused on? And at this point in your college career, do you feel like the game is starting to slow down for you a little bit out there?
9: Just like you said, refining little things is like tight feet in the box, no crossover, striking the blocks, hand placement, seeing keys, triangle keys before the play, stuff like that. And then just like you said, the game has slowed down a lot. Just reading offensive formations, what they like to do, tendencies, and then their best players. You know, teams like to get to their best players, so I think that slowed down a lot.
6: Right. You also mentioned that everybody out there is hungry. Who is that guy or group that you're battling it out with day in and day out that's really pushing you to that next level this fall camp?
9: We're going to say the running backs for sure. We've been doing crossover Indy with them almost every day. So, you know, we got a brotherhood in the locker room, and we bring that to the field. You know, no hard feelings. We just trying to get each other better. So I feel like the running backs and us, we've been pushing them too.
4: Front left, Brian.
2: Speaking to those running backs, obviously Jordan Davidson with a lot of physicality. Like, you know, as a person in your position, you know, how difficult can it sometimes be to deal with of that physicality?
9: You know, me and Jordan from the Bay Area, so I've been seeing him since I was young. And so just facing a guy like him every day, we're not going to see too much running backs that play like him in the Big Ten. So, you know, seeing that every day, his physicality just gets us prepared for the game.
7: You've talked about the leadership aspect that you've kind of embraced What's been your interactions, your feelings on the freshman linebackers, Hodge, Phillips, just kind of bringing them along, getting them up to speed? I guess Gavin Nix, too, as a redshirt freshman. Just getting those three guys ready to go for this season.
9: Really just asking them how they feel. You know, being away from family and fall camp, it's a long process. So just seeing how they're feeling and telling them my story of how I came up. And just, like, they've been down in the meeting room asking a lot of questions, staying extra. So, you know, that they're going to pan out great.
1: Yeah, Jerry Mixon is, I think, a very important guy as one of the vets. We saw what he's capable of, whether he'll take on more of a leadership role. Is he more of a lead-by-example guy? Talented and a hell of a player. All right, we'll take a break. We'll be back and wrap up a Thursday next.
11: But I passed the breath test. 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While you know that it's illegal to drive with a 0.08 or greater blood alcohol content, not everyone knows that you could be arrested in Oregon for an alcohol DUI even if you blow well under a 0.08. We regularly represent people who've been arrested after driving with a 0.07, a 0.06, even a 0.05 blood alcohol content. An officer's standard to arrest you if you're below a 0.08 is whether he or she thinks you're not as sharp mentally or physically as you would have been if you hadn't drank. 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

0: Alrighty, folks, so welcome back to Sports Talk, the home stretch of our stay with you on this Thursday, which means the weekend is peaking. It's peaking at us. I could see it a little bit through the trees at Valley River Center. As always, 284-8571, your Lion Power Oregon Fuel Injection Hotline. Thankful today for our double dose of Oregonian beat writers, Aaron Fentress and Ryan Clark, who talked a whole bunch of good stuff talking Duck football as we are counting it down. All right, let's get caught up and then let's get out. All our updates are brought to you by Frostbrew Coors Light, cold as the Rockies. The preseason honors continue to pile up for Oregon quarterback Dante Moore. Today, named to the Johnny Unitas Golden Arm Award watch list and the Davey O'Brien National Quarterback Award watch list. One of 27 players on the Golden Arm Award, which goes to quarterbacks demonstrating excellence on and off the field. We have Eugene Emerald Baseball for you here on our radio station tonight, 6:20 pregame, 6:35 first pitch. And you also have Eugene Emerald Baseball at PK Park through Sunday. Tonight is a Thirsty Thursday. It's grunge night. Thirsty Thursday means $5 domestics and $5 tickets. Baseball note, Jacob DeGrom reached 2,000 career strikeouts in the second fewest games and innings in Major League history when he struck out the first two batters against the Nationals tonight, surpassing Chris Sale, who has the record for innings, and Yu Darvish is the guy who he passed for second. Hall of Famer Randy Johnson got his 2,000th strikeout in his 262nd game, quickest by games. DeGrom moves ahead of Clayton Kershaw. And it's been kind of a rough night so far for first-round pick Fernando Mendoza of the Raiders. He threw a pick six. He's gotten sacked. He did lead a field goal drive. And right now the Texans are up on the, who are they playing? The Raiders. 17-3. All right, all our updates are brought to you by Frostbrewed Coors Light, cold as the Rockies. Looking ahead to tomorrow's radio program, we will have a big weekend review as we get ready for the second to last full weekend of August. It's like I hear myself saying that and it's like, okay, times they are flying. All right, have yourselves a magnificent night. Catch up with you tomorrow. 95.3 The Score.
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15: 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I'm Pat Boyle. Kate Constable's with me tonight. 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I just popped my second Zevia of the day, Kate, and you heard me burp just there.
16: Cool.
15: So talking, I guess the injection of caffeine into my body, talking maybe a little bit tough for the time being.
17: I just popped my second Spindrift of the day, Pat. We're on the same wavelength here tonight.
15: Look at us. Who would have thought? Look at us going nuts. Getting wild on a Thursday night. Zero fake sweetener, but you know, it somehow wakes me up because of the stevia. It's a magical thing. Stevia soda. Zevia. I love it. Can't stop drinking them.
17: This was part of the Costco haul this morning. New batch of carbonated drinks.
15: That's gorgeous. That's beautiful. Anyway, talking text line to join the show, 310-840-4910. You could call, you could text, 310-840-4910. Coming up in 20 minutes, we're going to play the Geo Sports game. Coming up in an hour from now, hot or cold. If you want to get in on the mix of anything we've been talking about, debating some college football over the last hour, what do you think about Bill Belichick in North Carolina this year? What do you think of the SEC? What do you think about Notre Dame and CJ Carr? I think he's going to win the Heisman. I think Notre Dame's going 12-0. I think they're going to win the national championship. Yes, I'm a Notre Dame fan, but look, they've got a quarterback coming back who was awesome last year. They've got a defense returning 9 of their 10 top tacklers from a season ago. I'm all in on Marcus Freeman. A year and a half ago, I was completely out on Marcus Freeman. Then they went to the national championship game, which I never would have thought in a million years was going to happen in the same season that they lost to Northern Illinois. But yet, that is exactly what happened. And I thought they got screwed last year. So revenge on their plate as well that they're hopefully eating and digesting every single day. 310-840-4910. But Kate, before the break, we'll get you an update on Texans, Raiders in just a bit. You haven't missed much, only a field goal on the Raiders side. Before the break, I did say, if not Notre Dame, there is a team that I think is going to be so freaking scary good this year. And it's another team that is kind of having to bounce back from some disappointment a season ago, from not making the college football playoff as the preseason number one, number two team in the country. They did go to the semifinal last 2 years ago. And that's the Texas Longhorns. And I think if Notre Dame doesn't win the championship this year, Kate, I think it's going to be Sark. I think it's going to be Steve Sarkisian and Arch Manning and the Texas Longhorns. Because I do think Arch Manning is going to be fantastic. And look, I'm the first to admit, I mean, just how we all, like, unanimously, unilaterally as football fans, like, realized how bad J.J. McCarthy was a season ago. That is, we all also, as college football fans, unilaterally realized how bad Arch Manning was in the beginning of last year, right? Brutal against Ohio State, not much better against the cupcake schools, was terrible against Florida through the two interceptions. But then, as Texas kind of faded into the background, he slowly but surely got much, much better. And then, yeah, had the setback. He didn't play great against Georgia, but then finished the season. This is what I was most impressed with. Finished the season with dominant efforts against Arkansas and Texas A&M. Texas A&M, who was number three in the country, and even though Arch Manning didn't have a great completion percentage in that game, he was smart with the football, barely took any sacks, and I thought had one of his best games of the year, despite the box score not looking all that sexy. And now Arch Manning, with a full offseason to get better, to digest what happened, being thrown into the spotlight, being Peyton and Eli's nephew, and having just a mountain of pressure and expectations on top of you, and frankly, a running game that also wasn't very good last year. I think Arch Manning is going to be ready this year. I'm counting on Arch Manning this year looking like the Arch Manning that a lot of us thought was going to be last year. So I think he'll be a Heisman candidate for sure. I mean, he's the second, you know, odds favorite behind C.J. Carr. And so I don't know how that makes me feel, that I do think the top two guys in the Heisman odds market are also like probably going to be number one and number two. But hey, crazier things have happened than what is supposed to happen. But here's the other thing. I love what Steve Sarkisian did in the transfer portal. On the defensive side, went in and after losing star linebackers Anthony Hill Jr. and Liana Leifau, they get Rasheem Biles, who was awesome at Pitt last year and was one of the best linebackers in the transfer portal. But not even that. It is that run game that was really mediocre, really weak last year. Sark went out and got the two best running backs in the transfer portal, Relik Brown and Holly. Fantastic name. Two guys that at Arizona State and NC State were just incredibly physical. I can't wait to watch this Texas offense run the ball, but I do think they're going to be very, very balanced because I think Arch is going to take a big step forward. And they also went out and got Cam Coleman in the transfer portal, who, yeah, had some drop issues at Auburn, but 6'3", 200 pounds, a highlight reel machine. I think this Texas offense is going to be incredibly scary, and I think Sark, who took him to the college football playoff semifinals a couple of years ago, had the down season a year ago. I think this is the year that Texas can put it all together, and so if it's not Notre Dame, I can see the Longhorns winning the title this year. I think they are going to be a machine.
17: I don't disagree with you at all, Pat. I really do think this is the year where Arch kind of comes, everything comes to fruition for him. Everything starts coming together. You saw it, back half of the season last year. And then you the receiving group that he has this year, you mentioned Cam Coleman, but I mean, Ryan Wingo coming off of 54 catches last season, 7 scores. Like, he kind of has all the pieces in place where if it doesn't work this year for Texas, like, when is it going to? And that's assuming health all year long. But they have a great offensive line, as they do what it seems like every season. If Arch lives up to the expectations in this season now, I think national championship certainly isn't out of the question for them whatsoever. They do have a difficult schedule as of right now, right? They play a lot of ranked teams right now. Are those teams going to be ranked at that point of the season? I mean, that's the question for every team, right? And I think we'll know pretty quickly week two against Ohio State. I mean, that's an absolutely massive game. We'll be able to see pretty quickly how they stack up against the top team in the nation.
15: It was at the Horseshoe last year on the road, and despite how poorly Arch Manning played, they lost by 7. This year they get the Buckeyes at home in Austin at prime time. Week two, they get a week to, you know, beat up on Texas State. So, yeah, holy smokes. We're only, what, 4 weeks away from that game? I mean, mark that down on your calendar. I cannot wait. Cannot wait. But, yeah, look, the home games they play in conference this year. Well, neutral site against Oklahoma, right? The Red River Shootout. And then at home against number 9, Ole Miss. The road games they play in the SEC, at number 20, Tennessee, at number 25, Missouri, at number 11, LSU, and at number 8, Texas A&M. Yeah, I mean, it's a brutal schedule. The SEC, like we said, is, even though the Big Ten has taken the throne in terms of the national championships and the top of the top, we know the depth is mouthwatering. We know the depth of the SEC is molten lava. It's incredible. So there's really not many easy games to be found. But, I mean, I'm buying in on Texas this year. I'm buying in, and I'm not so much buying in on the Georgia Bulldogs because I just, you know, Gunnar Stockton doesn't really do it for me, Kate. He doesn't really do it for me, and I know that college football obviously is so much more than the quarterback, but I just feel like we have, on paper, we just assume Georgia's defense is going to be incredible. I mean, let's not forget how young and how dysfunctional their secondary and their defense was the first couple of weeks of last season. Yeah, they got really, really good as the year went on, but and then they got torn apart by Trinidad Chambliss in that college football playoff game. So I think the days of just assuming Georgia's defense is going to be a unit, they're going to be elite, they're going to be unstoppable, they've got seven NFL players, I think those days are over. And I think that Kirby Smart is going to have a real, he's going to have a real coaching job on his hands this year that he's got to go out there and get done, because just like every other team in the SEC, their schedule is a beast. And I'm not all in on Georgia like I am on Texas.
17: That's interesting. I feel like all I've heard all season is just that Georgia is the top team in the SEC. Georgia is the one that's going to bring the SEC back to prominence. It's Georgia, Georgia, Georgia. Georgia hasn't been the standard Georgia over the last couple of years. I mean, granted, yes, one loss last year. But two losses for them is even a lot. And yeah. Losses to Alabama, too, and an Alabama team that is coached by Kalen DeBoer that a lot of people don't like. So, they still win plenty of games. Like, don't get me wrong. They're still, making it to the college football playoff every year. But I'm kind of with you in, is Gunnar Stockton the guy? It feels like he's just been around for a long time, and he's kind of he's been there, he's done that. As long as he's still playing, we're going to run it back with him. Where is he a true difference maker in terms of winning you those big, big, big games? He certainly won plenty of games at Georgia, but I'm not sold on him either. I still think Georgia's going to go over their win total. They're going to win maybe have two losses on the year at most.
15: Yeah. Let me just quickly pull up Georgia's schedule here because I had it in front of me and then I don't know what happened to it. So so Georgia's got Tennessee State, Western Kentucky to start the year at Arkansas. They're going to be 3-0, no questions asked. Home against number 10 Oklahoma, at 13th ranked Alabama 2 weeks later, and then at number 9 Ole Miss on November 7th, and home against 25th Missouri. Actually, the more that I look at this schedule, Kate, it's actually pretty easy. And I think that's maybe why Georgia's getting a ton of hype and a ton of, maybe a ton of people putting some money on them to win the SEC or to win the national championship. They don't got to play Texas. They don't have to play LSU. They only have to play four ranked teams. Four. They play South Carolina. They play Florida, who I'm not expecting much of at all this year. They play Auburn at home. They play Vandy. And again, they play Arkansas on the road. Like, what, you couldn't ask for really much more of an easier SEC schedule. So they play four ranked teams. Texas plays seven, including the number one team in the country. And if anything, maybe that battle-testedness is why I like Texas, where I feel like Georgia can kind of largely skate by and maybe a lot of their flaws won't be exposed. Because think about what, like you said, Kate, what happened last year. They only lost one game. They didn't play, they played a tough schedule, but it wasn't a brutal schedule. And then all of a sudden, they get to the quarterfinals and they really hadn't seen an explosive off,

0: played Notre Dame, and yes, I know that Carson Beck got hurt, and they had Gunnar Stockton, they had backup quarterback playing. But still, I mean, they couldn't run the football. They couldn't do anything against Notre Dame. So it's almost as like, yeah, Georgia will probably hum-ho their way to an 11-1 record, and they'll play in the SEC title game. But then it's like, which version is showing up in the college football playoff? Because they have been one and done in each of the last two seasons. And, you know, 3 years ago, when it was the last year of the four-team college football playoff, remarkably, they get to the SEC title game, lose to Alabama, and then get shut out of the college football playoff.
1: Mm-hmm. I wonder, I mean, of this schedule for Georgia, because you're right, as you go through these, it's incredibly easy. Like, the games that will decide where Georgia stands, I guess that's probably the question, is like, where does Georgia lie within the college football playoff? Because they're more than likely going to make it. They're going to make it to the SEC championship game. And even if they are a two-loss SEC team, they're making it into the playoffs. So do they get a first-round bye, that type of deal? Do they win the SEC championship? I think that's like where the questions for Georgia are, because with the schedule, they're going to make it. Like, your biggest hurdles this year are number 10 Oklahoma going on the road at Alabama and against an Ole Miss team that's maybe not as good as last year's team, but, you know, you lost to them last year in the playoffs, so that's going to be a big one that's circled there. So I just don't think there's many spots where Georgia's going to slip up this year, despite maybe not being the same type of Georgia teams back when Saban was playing. Like, it almost feels like Nick Saban left and all of a sudden Kirby Smart kind of lost his edge a little bit, where his teams have been really good in terms of wins, but like they haven't performed in the playoffs quite like they used to.
0: That's a good point. Right? He needed that. He needed Saban to push him. He needed his rival.
1: Right?
0: Like, to make the tennis argument, it's like Rafael Nadal needed Roger Federer. And once Federer retired, Nadal, like, you know, the injuries slowly became more and more progressive, and outside of the French Open, he really didn't win much of anything after that. So yeah, does Kirby Smart need Nick Saban back more than anything? He needs somebody else. He needs Lane Kiffin to start
1: right
0: to smack with him.
1: Yeah.
0: Speaking of which, Lane Kiffin and LSU, I mean, you want to talk about the biggest target in all of college football this year, firmly on your back. It's Lane Kiffin, it's Sam Levitt, and it's now LSU. He leaves Ole Miss to go to their hated rival in the manner that he did it as well. And then he does that freaking interview on the damn tarmac on the runway with his clothes, the clothes rack right next to him. I mean, there is nobody slimier than Lane Kiffin, but there's also nobody probably more exciting in college football than Lane Kiffin. So there's going to be a ton of people that want him to fail. There's going to be a ton of people that, you know, LSU fans and Lane Kiffin that obviously are dying for him to succeed. He's great for college football, whether you hate him or you love him. But you want to talk about a tough schedule. LSU, two out of the first four games are against top 10 teams. And I don't think Dabo and Clemson are going to be good, but that's always a tough way to start the year. They get that rematch with Ole Miss. Like, that's such an emotional game, Kate, no matter if they win or they lose. Like, right away, I'll tell you what, right now, as long as Texas A&M doesn't suffer some big injuries, I'll tell you a betting spot that I like is A&M to beat LSU, no matter how they do against Ole Miss, the week after they play them, because that is such an emotional high that they're going to be coming off of, and then to just gear it up again the next week, even though they're, and you'll probably get a better price because they're going to be at home against A&M. I'll be taking A&M to beat LSU after Lane Kiffin and the Tigers play Ole Miss, and they also have to play Bama, Texas, and then Tennessee on the road 3 weeks in a row at the end of the season. Like, the expectations are college football playoff, and I'll be honest, I'm not all that impressed with Sam Levitt, nor am I with this LSU defense every single year, even when they've had some really solid players on paper. So I'm probably got LSU out more than I got them in to the college football playoff this year.
1: Yeah, I think this could be one of those instances where things don't happen the way LSU is hoping in year one under Lane Kiffin. Year two, year three, maybe. But year one, I think, could be a little bit more of a struggle than Tiger fans are hoping. Phil Steele's, he always does those, he does the college football preview book, and he always does the experience breakdown, that's probably not the right term of what he calls it, but how experienced a team are, the rankings there. And this LSU team is extremely low in terms of experience of returning players, returning starters, guys that have played together before, whereas

0: Ole Miss, they are ranked a little bit higher in that category. They have been more players that have been together longer. They have more of that continuity. So I think that this could be a year where, yes, LSU's going to win games. Like, they're going to be good. Are they going to be national championship good? Probably not. Could they get beat by Ole Miss on September 19th? Very likely. Well, very likely is probably a stretch. I wouldn't be shocked whatsoever, right? Yeah. And then you're right. You talk about letdown spots in college football or any sport in terms of betting. That is the quintessential letdown spot.
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2: 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We're getting ready for game 3 of 6 here this week as the Emeralds once again playing host now to the Vancouver Canadiens, continuing on this long 9-game homestand. It's been a good start to this 9-game homestand so far for the Emeralds. Winners of 4 in a row last week against the Hillsboro Hops, including the final 3 games of that series after dropping the first 2, winning 4 straight to pick up another series victory against the in-state rival. So as a 3-0 start during this homestand, we welcome in the Vancouver Canadiens here on Tuesday night. A weird game between the two clubs. A couple of early errors cost the Emeralds some big runs early, in particular that first inning after they had a chance for a ground out to end the frame. It brought home a run after the error, which set up a 3-run home run for Maddox Lotta. And after that, the Seas were off and running as they defeated the Emeralds by a final score of 10-5. So last night, setting up a big game too, the Emeralds were trying to even up the series at a game apiece, and that is exactly what they were able to do. The first 2 innings absolutely flew by. Ramon Marquez making his second start of the season as an Emerald, his home debut, at PK Park for the newly acquired arm from the Philadelphia Phillies organization. 12 pitches in the first 2 innings, was making quick work of the Seas, and finally the Emeralds able to get on the board after going 6 up and 6 down in the first 2 frames. They send 9 batters to the plate and were able to bring home 5 total runs. They loaded up the bases to start on consecutive hits from Robert Hipwell and O'Neill Perez before Jose Ramos was able to draw a 4-pitch walk, which loaded up the bases for the top of the order. After a quick strikeout, it was Xander Darby striking first last night, and RBI single down the third base line brought home a pair of runs. After that, Cam Maldonado brought home the 3rd run on an RBI groundout, which kept a base runner on for Damian Bravo, who made his 2026 M's debut here on Tuesday, was still looking for his base hit, and he did just that. A 2-run Oppo Taco shot here for Eugene's right fielder last night put the Emeralds firmly out in front by 5.
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2: And welcome you back in for the second segment here tonight of the Joe's Garage pregame show up here in the Killer Burger broadcast booth. A reminder for you that at Michael James's Killer Burger, it is home of the peanut butter pickle bacon burger. Next time you're at the M's game, make sure to check out the game program for an exclusive coupon to the Killer Burger, located off of Coburg Road. Well, after the Emeralds picking up that 6-4 win last night, they now flip-flop here with the C's as they have the top spot right now in the second half at 28-21. Of course, Eugene winners of the first half, so it's the team with the best record outside of Eugene who will be their opponent in that best of five Northwest League Championship Series here September 8th and 9th on the road, 11th, 12th, and 13th here at PK Park. So the C's right now in that top spot at 28-22, half a game behind Eugene, but in the top playoff spot. Right behind them, the Evernaqua Sox, 25-25, 3 games out of a playoff spot. Spokane, 24-25, 3.5 outs. You have the Tri-City Dust Devils, winners of 2 in a row, continuing to stay alive right now here in the hunt, 23-27, and 5 games out. And then the Hillsboro Hawks, winners last night, but they have just won 3 of their last 10. They are 21-29, and 7 games out. 16 games remaining right now here in this regular season. It's crunch time for a lot of these teams. Each and every win right now just means so much for every team, especially those teams right in the thick of it, in particular with Everett and Spokane. Three games out behind the seas. Three games certainly doable, but they are going to have to get hot here down the stretch. And, of course, for every other team right now in the Northwest League, they are all Eugene Emeralds fans this week, hoping the M's can take care of business against the C's. The other games, a 6:35 p.m. first pitch tonight over in Spokane at Avista Stadium against the Hillsboro Hops. It's a 1-1 series split so far. And then a 7:05 p.m. first pitch over in Tri-City. The Dust Devils have taken the first two games with a 7:05 p.m. first pitch. Well, it looks like we're just about ready for the national anthem here tonight. The starting lineups have been announced, and the two teams getting ready to take the field. The Emeralds in their home whites tonight, and the Vancouver Canadiens in their road grays. So let's step aside, take our final commercial break of the Joe's Garage pre-game show, and when we're back, it'll be Henry Lalonde on the mound making his PK Park debut. 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
3: 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Welcoming in our MILB TV and our TV audience here tonight as well for some Northwest League action. It's the Vancouver Canadiens, 55-61 here on the season, 28-22 in the second half, manning the top playoff spot right now, taking on the Emeralds, 70-45, 28-21, winners of the first half. Let's run you through tonight's starting lineups, which as always are brought to you by Wild Roots. They're a local favorite for spirits, wine, and cocktails made with real fruit. They're served at the bar today and found at your Oregon liquor store, so please enjoy responsibly. Maddox Lotta, Ryan Sprock, and Austin Smith manning the top three here tonight with the cleanup hitter Max Vieira. In the five spot, it'll be David Calabresi and the six hole Bryce Chance. 7-8-9 of Gable Mitchell, Gene Joseph, and in the nine spot for the first time here this week, it'll be Dariel Ramon in the ninth spot as the starting second baseman. They'll be taking on Henry Lolane, making his third start already here with the Emeralds. It is his PK Park debut. His third game overall, 10 2/3, a 1-0 record, 7 strikeouts to just 2 walks. It has been a dominant couple of showings here for Lolane, one of the big centerpieces of that trade deadline for the Giants. Had so much talent joining this farm system. Lolane was one of the top Yankees pitching prospects. First pitch fired in for ball one. So we are off and running here tonight at 6:34. It is 90 degrees right now and sunny here from Eugene, Oregon. Chopped on the ground over to short. Backhand glove stop from level. Spins, fires to first in time. Johnny Level showing off the defense over at short. And that's a quick two-pitch out to get us off and running. Well, a good sign there for Level. Back in the lineup today. We saw him on Tuesday, had a day off yesterday. Now a two-hole hitter, Ryan Sprock, in the batter's box. It's a lefty-righty here from Lolane. Ball one. Well, Lolane, 6'7", 211 pounds, facing off against Sprock. Couple of players acquired this year by the Giants in the Toronto Blue Jays. Evens up the count. Sprock was originally in the Twins organization after being drafted in the 8th round last year from Elon. Acquired back on July the 18th and assigned here to the Seas. Misses low for ball two. Lolane made his Emeralds debut back on August 6th. Been on the road for a couple of weeks. Pitched on the 6th at Spokane and the 13th against Hillsboro. As he misses just a little bit too tall. 3-1. Gave up just one earned run in his debut game, striking out five. And last week, this one rocketed left center field. That'll fall for a base hit. Jose Ramos trying to cut it off to keep it to a single, and he does just that. Ryan Sprock is aboard with a one-out knock. First base runner here tonight. Olane at Hillsboro. Just two strikeouts in those six innings, but only four hits and one run. It was very similar to Ramon Marquez's start here last night. Just lots of soft contact. Just a lot of quick, inefficient innings. Not too many base runners allowed. Lefty-lefty now to Smith. Taken outside for ball one. Well, Smith last night, a leadoff solo home run in the seventh, and then led off the ninth trailing by three and hit his second home run. Second multi-homer game of the week now for Vancouver. Big slider right there, and the count is evened at one. Max Vieira on deck for the Seas. As the towering Lalonde now long pause from the belt. Checks on over at the runner. Slider again, just misses upstairs. Two balls and a strike. Robert Hipwell holding on. Ryan Sprock over at first right now. Does have two stolen bases in his first 20 games here with the Seas, but 16 overall on the season, including his time in the Twins organization. 2-1 hit hard and off of Lalonde. Level fields it cleanly. Now underhand toss to second. The throw to first is not in time. Kind of a bizarre looking sequence right there. It'll be a 1-6-4 fielder's choice. And Level had the right idea off the rip. He had to move back to his right, so he wasn't sure where that runner was between first and second. So he was ready for the quick throw to first, but realized he had enough time. So Sprock is out at second. Austin Smith now stands at first with two outs here in the top of inning number one. Max Vieira, the cleanup hitter tonight, and the starting first baseman for the Seas. Fastball misses. Ball one. Here another newcomer that the Emeralds had not seen yet this year. Acquired back on June 19th. College ball over at Seton Hall, and Max has been off to a red-hot start for his pro career. Inside-out swing goes foul up towards suite number one, bouncing around for strike one. Just 1-for-8 this week so far for Max, but a .317 hitter across 25 games this year. Just his seventh game now with the Seas. Lone misses in the dirt for ball two. Again, talking about not the strikeout numbers for Lalonde, and this Seas team, after all these recent roster moves, it's been one of their strengths all season, but has continued on even with a lot of new faces in town. They are not an easy team to strike out. Trying to frame it up right there is O'Neill Perez, the Emeralds catcher, but doesn't get the call. Three balls and a strike. Good sign here for Lalonde. That four-seam fastball right now up over 95. That last pitch, 95.3. A lot of spin on it as well. 2,200 spin rate on it. 3-1 pitch misses for ball four. It's a five-pitch walk. That'll put a pair of runners on here for Vancouver. And David Calabresi up to bat. Time called for a moment. O'Neill Perez going out, giving a couple of defensive signals here. And Lalonde, 6'7", 211, 22 years old. Already his sixth pro season now. And it has been far and away the best season he has had as a pro. Lefty-lefty to Calabresi. Ball one. Calabresi last night made his week debut, 1-for-4 with a single. No other counting stats for him. Three-game hit streak, a four-game on-base streak for one of the newest Vancouver Canadians. His time is called. Perez going out for the quick mound visit. Calabresi not unfamiliar with hitting here in the Northwest League. Was part of the Angels organization after being drafted a handful of years ago straight out of high school. Actually played last season for the Tri-City Dust Devils against Eugene. Some familiar territory, at least, as he's just in his fifth game now as a part of the Blue Jays organization. 78 games overall. 74 of them for Rocket City, the AA affiliate for Los Angeles. 1-0 goes foul off the mask for strike one. The team that scored first here this week has gone on to win both of the games so far. Sees winners here on Tuesday 10-5. The Emeralds last night 6-4. Ball and a strike now on its way. Doesn't get him to bite on the slider. Ball two. Vancouver right now, even with these left-handed hitters, they've done a good job at sitting back on that slider. Orellana, he was getting a ton of swings and misses on it his first couple of outings. Fourth pitch now, the at-bat. Skied in the air, third base side. Moving over is Hayden Yacek. That one will go foul, bouncing around in section 12. And the C's are down to their final strike of the first. Austin Smith at second. Max Vieira aboard at first. Pitch count starting to climb just a little bit here for Lalanne. This next pitch will be his 21st of the inning. The deuce is wild. In the air, out towards straightaway center. Damian Bravo, a couple steps back. He'll wait, he'll catch, and that'll bring this inning to a close. A base hit and a walk, but a zero on the scoreboard. Let's go to the home half of inning number one. Johnny Lovell set to lead things off. 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
3: Johnny Lovell, Cam Maldonado, and Xander Darby set to lead things off here in the home half of inning number one. It's Connor O'Halloran on the mound, a lefty making his fourth outing of the year now for the C's. First pitch swinging, and it's a foul ball for Johnny Lovell. Well, Connor, 6'2", buck 90, 23 years old for the third-generation Toronto Blue Jay. It's his 10th outing overall this year as he continues to work his way back from an injury that he suffered early last year. Lovell hits it on the ground to first. Backhand stop from the first baseman. Foot race to the bag and in time. Showing off the speed is Connor. That's a 3-1 ground out against Johnny Lovell. Connor, someone we saw a couple of times here to end 24, open last year here with the C's. Just a couple of outings for him before he ended up getting placed on the full season IL after going to it on the 7-day IL back on April 15th. So just continuing to work his way back here, healthy on the mound. Cam Maldonado hitting second tonight. Highest we've seen him in the lineup. Swings and misses for strike one. Maldonado, now his 11th game here in Eugene, and just continues to find his way higher and higher in the batting order. He's been uber productive so far. Four homers and 11 RBIs. Check swing, going to be appealed down over to Ricardo Capois, the base umpire. Does not go. Ball two. Two hits this week for Maldonado, a homer and five RBIs to go along with a stolen base. Takes upstairs three balls and a strike. It's been big. A lot of roster moves here the past few weeks. Obviously a busy time of year, really at any level throughout minor league baseball. Takes for ball four. It's a five-pitch walk. And a one-out base runner now for Xander Darby. O'Connor, originally a 2023 fifth rounder out of the University of Michigan. 6'2", buck 90, 23 years old. From Mississauga, Ontario, Canada. As he misses up and in for ball one is Xander Darby. Well, Xander right now, a 14-game hitting streak he brings into tonight. A 278 hitter, already his 99th game here this year. Next pitch, runner goes early. The throw to first, now over to short in time. Almost put the swim move on was Cam Maldonado, but Abel Mitchell able to dive and put the tag on right there. And Maldonado has been caught stealing for the first time here in an M's uniform. Well, Eugene was 4-for-4 on the base path this week. Before that, that was a really nice-looking pickoff move. As Darby now shows bunts. Called for a strike. Darby not afraid to drop down a bunt in these spots, especially with nobody on. That third baseman plays too far back. He'll do that time and time again. Maddox Lotta, the third baseman, now playing in. Taken low and away for ball two. 14 straight games with a base knock for Darby. 7 straight games with a run scored as well. And the pitch brushes him back for ball three. Darby the DH tonight. We've seen Darby really all over the infield. So many different positions he's played this year. Primarily second and third. Get the occasional start at first and left field as well. He gives a 3-1 a ride out towards foul territory, third base side. Lotta drifting back. He gets there in time, and he'll make the catch to complete the fast 1-2-3 inning. We'll go to the second, scoreless so far at PK. 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
3: the defense behind Henry Lalonde tonight on the mound, Hayden Yacek at third, Johnny Lovell over at short, Dalton Wentz making his pro debut at second, with Robert Hipwell at first and O'Neal Perez behind the plate. Jose Ramos in left, Damian Bravo in center, and Cam Maldonado out in right. Defensive look here tonight for your M's. First pitch misses for a ball to Bryce Chance. So 6, 7, and 8. Bryce Chance, Gable Mitchell, Gene Joseph here in order for the C's. Lifts this one in the air out to right, slicing in. Maldonado hustling, dives, and he makes the catch in time. Thought something bounced around for a moment, but he was able to secure that one for a eventful out number one. Great work there from Maldonado, looking here on the replay. He will in head first dive coming in. It was just the glasses, I think, that were bouncing around. So lefty-lefty now here to Gable Mitchell. Fouls it off. Next pitch, a called strike very quickly. 0-2 now to Gable Mitchell. Mitchell, a sixth rounder in his pro debut season, 2026 sixth rounder out of the University of Iowa. Takes the 0-2 upstairs for ball one. 1-for-4 this week. Struck out a couple of times. Just his 15th game as a pro. 12 hits, 3 RBIs for him. As he hits it foul to continue to fight. Lalonde after that 21-pitch first, just looking for some quick and easy outs right now. Looking to notch strikeout number one. But Mitchell fouls it off, and the count remains right where we're at 1-2. Well, the C's through the first two games, they've struck out just 13 times. That was against Jacob Bresnahan and Ramon Marquez, two minor league baseball's best strikeout leaders. Trying to frame it up, it does not get the call. 2-2. Gene Joseph standing on deck as he misses again, up and out on that slider, just trying to get them to chase, and it's a full count. Payoff. Misses outside, ball four. It's a six-pitch walk. And the second walk of the game for Henry Lalonde. We're talking again, Lalonde coming over in that trade deadline. Elliot Ramos going over to the Yankees. You can see his pitch mix, his four-seam fastball, changeup, and sweeper action. Part of the deal is that Lalonde, one of their top pitching prospect for New York. He was their top lefty in their farm system, according to MLB Pipeline. This one chopped on the ground over to second, picking it and flipping it to first. Nice play. First pro action for Dalton Wentz over at second. A tremendous out number two. Well, smart decision there as well. Just getting the sure thing at first. Mitchell, that's pretty good speed. It would have been a tough, tough play to try to spin and throw it over to second. Wouldn't have had time for the double play, but two away now for the nine-hole hitter. Dariel Ramon showing bunts. Pulls it back in time for a ball. So Mitchell in scoring position. Ramon, the nine-hole hitter tonight. Have not seen him yet here this week. Just his sixth game overall with the C's. A 1-for-14 start. 81 games overall this year for him. Showing bunts again. Misses 2-0. Hitting 235 across those 81 games. Good stolen base threat. 22 stolen bases this year. And really nice walk to strikeout rate. 38 walks, just 45 strikeouts. 2-0. Home plate umpire Reed Hoover thought about it, not giving him the strike right there. It's a 3-ball, no-strike count. Well, Ramon, just 20 years old. former 2023 international free agent signing. See if he has the green light. He'll take up and out on the four-seam fastball. It's a four-pitch walk. Now runners at first and second for the top man in the order, Maddox Lotta. Well, Lotta got off to about as good of a start as you'll see this week. Had a three-run homer here on Tuesday, and then doubled in his next two plate appearances in the third and the fifth. Hitless since that point, but still 3-for-8 this week. Now in the top spot of the order. Two on with two outs. Strike called. Lotta hitting 248, officially his 90th game. A one. In the air, gives it a ride out to left. Jose Ramos moving over. He'll make the catch on a line, 98 off the bat, but it'll go down as an L7. Couple of walks here in the frame. No hits and no runs for the C's. We'll go to the home half of the second. Eugene looking to strike first. 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
3: The defense here tonight for the C's. Maddox Lotta at third, Gable Mitchell at short, Ramon over at second with Vieira at first, Ryan Sprock behind the plate, Bryce Chance in left, out in center field, David Calabresi, and Gene Joseph out in right. First pitch up and out for ball one to Damian Bravo. Well, after a one-out walk in the first against Cam Maldonado, got him leaving a little too quick, so faced just the minimum in that first as Bravo swings and misses for a strike. Bravo back here at PK Park once again. He's here to close out the 2025 season after being drafted. Returned here on Tuesday, was held hitless, but in his second plate appearance last night, a two-run homer. Looks at ball two. For Bravo, did not homer last year here. Got off to a great start in San Jose, 10 home runs in 55 games before getting the promotion. Went the opposite way last night as well, as he swings and misses late for strike two. So Damian Bravo, Dalton Wentz, and Hayden Yacek. 4, 5, and 6 in order for your M's. Two, two. Swing and a miss. Pulled the string on the slider. That is out number one. Well, nice start here for Connor as he collects his first strikeout. And now making his pro debut here tonight, it is Dalton Wentz, a 2026 16th rounder from Wake Forest. Officially got promoted here yesterday, was active, and now stepping into the box for the first time. Looks at strike one. Well, Wentz, the first 26th draftee to make his way here to Eugene in his pro debut game here tonight from Lynchburg, Virginia. High school at Amherst County as well. Sends this just foul. A little bit too far out in front. First strike two. Had himself a tremendous college career. His final season at Wake Forest, 60 games, hit 306. 18 homers, 52 RBIs. Just a monstrous final year. Now a two-strike pitch. Set foul. Also a switch hitter as well, so he is batting from the right side here tonight. First player, again, from that 26th draft. I'm sure a lot of friends and family tuning in here today. Watching Wentz make his debut. Already had that great defensive play last half inning over at second. Another 0-2. Swing and a miss. Just not able to catch up right there to the heater. That is out number two. So two up, two gone. And Hayden Yacek trying to keep the inning alive. Well, a similar start here tonight for the M's offense. They were quiet through the first two innings for a five-run third yesterday. His first pitch to Hayden Yacek. Ball one. Yacek just continuing to be consistent in this middle of the order, night in and night out. Had a day off yesterday. Reached on a walk. Had a sac fly RBI here on Tuesday. Sends this one the opposite way out to right. Joseph hustling back, reaches up over his head, and he reels it in for the final out here of the second. A nice play out and right to complete the 1-2-3 second. We'll go to the third. Henry Lalanne back out on the mound. 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
3: Talking about all those trade deadline deals, you can see here on the broadcast side, Henry Lalanne and Caden Kent joining the Giants or for Elliot Ramos, who had an RBI base hit here today for the New York Yankees. Kent still not active, was on the IL during that trade. Was assigned here in Eugene, but has not appeared yet. As he continues to work his way back. Very quick 0-2 count now to Ryan Sprock, the leadoff man. 2-3-4 here in order for the C's. On the ground right towards Johnny Level. Plenty of time now across his body and not able to secure it at first. That one skipped in the dirt and hit off the netting. So it's going to be an error on the play to start the inning. And the leadoff man now in scoring position. Well, the throw just short there for Level. Had two errors here on Tuesday. His eighth error now of the season. Six at short, two at second, although When he first joined Eugene, that was when he was splitting time with Gavin Keelan, so each guy would split series, essentially. One would get short all week, the other would get second. So they were kind of going back and forth, but Lovell, since Keelan has been promoted to Double A, has just been over at short. Runner in scoring position, and the first pitch gets away from O'Neill Perez. Sprock now will make his way into third, and a disastrous last couple of pitches here for the M's. Very quickly now, the first run of the night, just 90 feet from home. C's already today 0 for 2 with runners in scoring position. Haven't had a ton of chances this week. Just 4 for 12 as a team through the first two games. Misses again for ball two. In large part, even though they have 20 hits this week, 5 home runs, so haven't had too many chances to drive home runners from second and third. Infield playing in here with nobody out. And a 2-0 pitch now to the lefty. Fouls it off. A 21 pitch first, a 17 pitch second for Lalonde. Austin Smith back up to bat for the second time tonight. Had that multi-homer game after an 0-for-7 start this week. Two for his last two with a pair of homers. On the ground over to third. Drifting back is Jacek. He'll field. Throws over to Hipwell in time for out number one. Well, with nobody out, Ryan over at third. Not wanting to run into an out. Probably would have had enough time. Took a really high bounce, though. Obviously, that's one. The only thing you can do is be indecisive. Don't want to wait too long and get caught in a rundown of sorts. So he stays put at third. Max Vieira up to bat. Fouls it off. Jacek and Lovell on the left side. Wentz and Hipwell on the right side with Perez behind the plate. Here, drawing a 5-pitch walk in the first. 1-for-8 this week with an RBI. Swinging, strike two. I think that caught a piece of Perez on the backswing right there, I believe. Didn't see the ball hit him. Looked like it might have caught a piece of his hand on the backswing from Max Vieira. So just shaking it off here. Home plate umpire Reed Hoover buying him a couple extra moments. Good time to tell you, if you're thirsty, Eugene's own South Fork Coffee and Water has been delivering bottled water to homes and businesses for 25 years. 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Grunge night here at PK Park on this thirsty Thursday. Might hear some grunge music of sorts in the background. On a chance to notch strikeout number one here today for the lefty. Trying to find his way out of the jam. Two-strike pitch on its way. Up and out for ball one. David Calabresi standing on deck for the C's. Infield still playing in. Jacek just a few steps back over at third. In the dirt, that one skips away, and the runner will come home to score on the wild pitch. It's the second wild pitch of the inning, and Vancouver now has taken a 1-0 lead. Alane came into this game with a single wild pitch this year. Across 88 and two-thirds innings. Just one wild pitch here in Eugene. I'll pair this frame to bring home that leadoff error. So one out, nobody on. 2-2, bounces back with strike three. Well, it wasn't a strike three call from Reed Hoover. I thought I might have had that wrong, but it is a punch out on a slider right at the letters, just clipping the top of the strike zone for the second out. First punch out here of the night for the lefty. David Calabresi now up to bat. Well, the C's this year when scoring first, 42-21. No surprise, obviously, you score first, you tend to win more games, as a strike is called. But the one big strength this year for Eugene all season long, large part of the reason they're leading the league right now, Tyson gets a swinging strike too at 70 and 45. The Emeralds have the most wins when allowing the first run, 25 and 32. Just 7 games under 500. Going to need win number 26 tonight. 2-strike pitch. Close miss. About a ball length or so up and out. Looking for consecutive strikeouts now to bring this inning to a close. Seeds leading 1-0. Fouls it off. Up towards the press box, bouncing around off the net. Oh, real casual right there on the snag. Fifth pitch of the night. Country mile high here, drifting back. Over at second is Wentz, and he'll make the catch, moving to his right to bring this inning to a close. A leadoff error, a pair of wild pitches brings home a run. We'll go to the home half of the third. The Emeralds looking to respond. 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

O'Neill Perez. 12 pitches in the first with a walk. 1-2-3 in the second, a pair of strikeouts and a pop out on just 10 total pitches. Count evens here to O'Neill. Perez hitting 250 this season, but it's been really heating up here in the second half. A 304 average right now in the second half. Hits it on the ground sharply. Backhand glove stop from the shortstop. Mitchell throw across his body will not be in time. It'll be an infield knock. Six straight games with a base hit for Perez. And the game tying is on with one out here in the third. Well, the first base hit of the night now for the M's. And the nine-hole hitter, Jose Ramos, up to bat. Ramos, a 2019 international free agent signing. Now in his 20th game this year with the M's, continues to be uber productive. Strike called, especially in this nine spot. It's essentially like having another leadoff hitter here. Just a 250 average, but 20 walks to 15 strikeouts across 19 games. It's the on-base percentage, a hair under 450 for him this year. This one rocketed center field, moving in, and that one will get down for a base hit right in front of Calabresi out in center. Hard hit baseball, 101.2 off the bat. Now a pair of runners on in the top of the order, Johnny Level. Well, Level grounded out his first trip to the dish. He'll be batting once again from the right side here of the plate. Hasn't had as many chances against left-handed pitching this year here in Eugene. First pitch low for a ball. 175 plate appearances from the left side, just 57 on the right side so far during his time here with the M. Second youngest hitter in the Northwest League, just 19 years old. Continuing on his great season. Tough take, it's called for strike one. A 273 hitter with runners in scoring position. 27 RBIs, two of his seven home runs have been in these spots. Just one home run, though, from the right side of the dish. This one rocketed left field down for a base hit. Let's see if they test the arm, and they'll put the stop sign up. Emil Perez gets his way into third. Johnny Level, 107.1 off the bat. Now the bases are loaded for Cam Maldonado. Well, all of a sudden, this third inning starting to look quite a bit like the third inning we saw yesterday. Maldonado, 11 RBIs in his 10 games here with the M's, in a bases-loaded spot, trailing by a run. First pitch to the right-handed hitter. Ball one. Well, four grand slams this season for Eugene. They are dead last right now in the Northwest League. Really one of the only offensive stats. They're not near the top. As Maldonado hits it foul. Team average with the bases loaded. You have Vancouver on the other side here tonight at 261, the best team average. Eugene, they're the only other team sub 200 at 191. Did have a bases loaded hit yesterday. A ball and a strike on its way. On the ground, through the left side for a base hit. Perez will score. Ramos gets the wave. The relay to the plate, not in time. Cam Maldonado, his sixth and seventh RBI here this week. And the Emeralds now lead 2-1. Four straight one-out singles for Eugene. Maldonado, 12th and 13th RBI here in his 11th game played, just continues to produce runs night after night. Lefty-lefty now here for Xander Darby. It's a double steal. The pitch hit on the ground over to first. No play at second or third, and no one covering first either. Well, the double steal pulled the second baseman over towards second. That ball hit on the ground from Darby to Max Vieira, the first

0: baseman for the C's, and the pitcher just didn't have a quick enough first step over. So Xander Darby, not the way he thought he would get it, I'm sure, but that's 15 straight games with a base hit. And once again, bases are loaded. Let's take a look here on the replay. So you had the second baseman. Oh, that should have been his. I think he thought actually the pitcher O'Halloran was going to go cover. That was Dariel Ramon, the second baseman for the C's. So a quick mound visit here, and the base is still loaded. 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Level at third, Maldonado at second, Darby at first, one away here in the third. Bravo goes the opposite way, and that one will go foul over towards the Kaiser Permanente first base picnic area for strike number one. Bravo from North Richland Hills, Texas, a Texas Tech draft selection last year. Swings and misses. Struck out swinging his first time up, was the first of two strikeout victims tonight for Connor O'Halloran on the mound. M's leading by a run. Two strike pitch. Misses for a ball. Monster just 22 pitches in those first two innings for the lefty. This next one will be his 18th here of the third. Five straight singles in the inning. Way too far out. Ryan Sprock behind the plate. Nice work to keep that one from rolling to the backstop. Has worked the count even after falling behind. The 2-2. Low ball three. From 0-2 to 3-2. Nowhere to put him. Only one out, so no head start here for the runners. The payoff pitch to Bravo. He walked him. Ball four. Four straight misses after getting out in front of the count. That's a bases-loaded walk for Damian Bravo. And the Emeralds leading here tonight, 3-1. Six consecutive base runners. Five singles before that walk is level scoring on the play. Now time called here. There's going to be some movement over in the pen. Again, just about playing out the same way as yesterday. Their starter last night, Echevarria, went six up and six down, just like Connor did here tonight before giving up a five spot in the bottom of the third. Not quite there yet, just three runs home, but still just one out in the inning. And it is Dalton Wentz. How about that? A great chance here in his pro debut. Has the bases loaded and a chance to blow the doors off this game. The Wake Forest. Eamon Deacon is ready. Foul ball. Again, the switch hitter, Dalton Wentz, in his second plate appearance now. Struck out swinging his first go-around. Looking for pro base hit number one. Just 21 years old. One strike pitch. On the ground, hits softly to first. Drifting back, fielding it cleanly, and touching first for the ground out. But for Dalton Wentz, that'll be enough to bring home his first pro RBI. And the Emeralds now lead 4-1. I'm sure not the result he was looking for, but putting the ball in play, bringing home a run. That's all you can ask for with the bases juiced right there. Bringing home Maldonado on the play. So runners at second and third, and the ninth batter of the inning, Hayden Yachak. Strike called. Yachak popped out to right. An incredible play from Joseph out in right. 4-1, M's lead. Sent foul over to first into the netting for strike two. Well, Robert Hipwell stands on deck. Is good work there from Shane going after that foul ball. Both runners with the lead. Two-strike pitch to Yacek. Another foul ball, just continuing to stay alive. Five singles and a walk here in the inning. Runners at second and third as home plate umpire just said something over to the C's dugout. 0-2. Misses low for ball one. Well, it's Darby at third, Bravo at second. Game 3 of 6 here this week against the C's. Great backdrop here at PK Park. And the 1-2 delivery. That one, once again, just fouled up over towards the first base picnic area once again. Count remains where it's at. Well, this next pitch will be the 50th here for O'Halloran on the mound. Now check, never an easy out. O'Halloran as well, after returning from injury, his longest outing this year, just 3 2/3 innings. He accomplished that last week against the Dust Devils. On the ground, hit hard, but up the middle, eaten up by the second baseman. He'll flip it over to first in time for the inning-ending 4-3 ground out. The Emeralds, they send 9 to the plate, 5 base hits, and a walk to bring home 4 runs in the inning. Let's make our way to the top of the 4th. Eugene out in front by 3. 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
0: Bryce Chance set to lead things off. One of the new kids on the block here for the C's. You can see here on the graphic, 6 different players, 11 or fewer games here as a Vancouver Canadian. It was a lot of roster moves. You know, you follow along as the season goes on. Saw a couple of them on the C's social media, but you get sent the roster and it's like, it's a lot of guys. It's a lot of new names to learn. It's the 0-1 pitch on the ground. Moving to his right is Hipwell to field. That's the throw behind Henry Lalonde. Even that was online. Wasn't going to have a chance right there. And Bryce Chance, no pun intended. That's on me. Starts this inning. Have to see how it officially gets ruled here. But regardless, leadoff man is on to start the 4th. Well, we saw this here on Tuesday, and even last night in the Emeralds win. This C's lineup, with a lot of these new faces, they do not go quietly. Very, very tough offense. Ball's hit on the ground, foul. And for Vancouver, a team that in the second half, you know, they were kind of staying in it, treading water, hovering around 500. as we entered August, but they have been the hottest team in the Northwest League here in the month. 11-5 for the Seas. One strike pitch to Gable Mitchell. Ball one. Seas last week taking 5 out of 6 against the Dust Devils at home. Their first time winning 5 games or more in a 6-game series. That stat courtesy of my great friend Tyler Zickel. 2 doors down from me here to my left, the voice of the Vancouver Canadiens. Pickoff move over to first, back in time safely. Zickel's always got some fun stats for us here. Lefty-lefty matchup here to Mitchell. That last play as well, officially ruled as a base hit. No error on the play. Inside out, swing goes foul. Up and out of play over the OCCU bleachers. We're talking about Mitchell yesterday. Longtime C this year, Peyton Williams, the best nickname in minor league baseball, Iowa Meat Truck. Also went to the University of Iowa. He goes up to AAA, and another Hawkeye now takes his spot. 2-strike pitch. I think that might have gotten a piece of him, and it did. That'll be a hit by pitch. Just ever so slightly right there. And for Mitchell, that is the third time he has been hit by a pitch this year. First batter Lalani has hit here in Eugene, his 5th overall this season. So Mitchell, the Iowa City hometown, over at first now. His time will be called. Infield coming in. Good time to tell you, if you need a new mower this season, you can head on over to All Seasons Equipment, Eugene's largest steel dealer. 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You can visit them on West 7th Ave. So a good start here to the inning now for the Seas. All of a sudden, after that 4-run frame, you have the game-tying run up to bat. The long ball has been working for Vancouver. Hit 3 home runs on Tuesday, 2 home runs last night. 5 total through the first 2 games. Pitch to Joseph, misses low. So Lalani now 62 pitches tonight, 33 of them for strikes, 2 hits, 1 run. It was not earned. 3 walks and a strikeout. Can he find his way out of trouble once again? In the air, gives it a ride, deep out to right. Maldonado hustling back to the track. He loops in. That one is out of here. It's a 3-run shot for Joseph, and we are all knotted up here at 4. 99.5 off the bat, 375 feet. His 3rd home run here with the Seas, and his first since the 14th of August against the Dust Devils. 4-4 game. Got a 93.2 four-seam fastball up in the zone. Going away from him there and just gave it a ride the opposite way. 6th home run of the week for the Seas. Well, this park this week, it has been very hitter friendly, to put it lightly. First pitch, a bunt attempt up the third base line. Foul ball. That'll be strike number one. That was almost a textbook type of bunt right there. Thought we might have a Lenny Randle moment. Getting down and trying to blow the baseball foul. Mariners did against, I want to say it was the Royals way back when. That's one of the all-time baseball clips. 4 runs, 3 hits, no errors for Vancouver. 4 runs on 5 hits and 1 error for the M's. This is 1-1. Ricky, where'd you go, bud? Ramon. 4-pitch walk, his first time up. Swings and misses for strike two. Lonnie now just trying to settle back in. All 3 runs here this inning will be earned. Still looking for the first out in this 4-4 game. Fouled off. Ouch. That caught a piece of O'Neill Perez. You could hear it. He is down in some pain right now, trying to shake that one off. Ramon just able to foul it off and stay alive, as it looks like Jacob Hayward, the Emerald's first-year skipper, and Joseph Holstead, a couple seasons here in Eugene. Let's take a look at this replay. Yeah, that cannot feel good. Well, I've said it before, but even with those protectors, it doesn't mean it doesn't hurt still. It just prevents it from getting a whole lot worse. It's that one right off the knee for O'Neill Perez. Again, getting checked out here with the trainer. Emeralds with two catchers right now on the active roster, O'Neill Perez and Daniel Rogers. We've seen Perez behind the plate and Rogers behind the plate just once this week for the two of them. Usually trade-off days, or you might see them start two games in a row. Saw Perez here yesterday and today. Appears that he's all right, so going to stay in the contest. It'll be a ball and two strikes. Three runs already home in the inning on a three-run homer. 1-2 offering. This is low. Count evens. Top of the order due up after. Deuce is wild. Jack swing, he went, says Reed Hoover. Tag is put on from O'Neill Perez, and that's a great bounce back after that home run for Henry Lalanne. Out number one here in his second strikeout through 3 1/3. Well, his first strikeout looking, that one swinging. Really nice slider, breaking back in with the righty in the box. So two trips through the order completes. Maddox Lotta up to bat. Strike called. 0 for his last seven this week after that 3-for-3 start. Grounded out 6-3 in the first, line down out to left to end the second. High in the air, foul territory. Perez and Hipwell chasing, running out of room. Is that one? It's about 4 or 5 rows up, I believe, in section 3 for the foul ball. Well, looks like some movement in Eugene's bullpen. No one fully warming up. Looks like someone just up and starting a short toss with the bullpen catcher. 0-2. Fouls it off into the C's dugouts. Next pitch will be pitch number 73. For Lalanne. Swing and a miss. Pulled the string on the changeup for out number two. Well, that is consecutive strikeouts here for the lefty. Really, really good sign. Obviously, so many times you see, you know, a big home run early in the frame can really just unravel a pitcher out there on the mound. First pitch, a called strike here to Ryan Sprock. Good work from Lalanne, just settling in. Back-to-back punch-outs. Trying to keep this knotted up at 4. Swinging strike 2. Sprock singled in the first, reached on an air, and scored a run in the third. It was the first run scored tonight by the C's. 0-2. Low for a ball. Sprock just 21 years old. He'll turn 22 after the season. Split time at single A Fort Myers and high A Cedar Rapids in the Twins orc. Tremendous hitting numbers for him. As a pitch is fouled off. Acquired by the Blue Jays on July 10th in exchange for right-hander Tommy Nance and some international signing bonus pool money. Originally an eighth rounder last year, never caught in college, but has converted to that position. On the ground, third baseline, foul ball. A little bit of a break right there. Jacek laid out for it. But Reed Hoover, the base umpire, calling it foul is a little bit of a break there for the Emps. And after being drafted in the eighth round out of Elon University, Twins converted him to the position immediately. That one just ever so slightly missing right there. And a two-strike pitch once again in the dirt. Count evens. Born in Morristown, New Jersey. Shout out to anyone in Morristown tuning in. This pitch is dribbled foul. Been to Morristown just once, actually. Went to Jersey for the first time the other year. Whole lot of fun spending some time over there. Two outs, nobody on, three runs already home. Deuces wild. Full counts. Attended Seton Hall Prep School in West Orange, New Jersey. Again, before that great college career. Led him to being drafted. 0-2 count to start. Now a payoff pitch. Continuing to fight. Heads up over in the C's dugout. There's about three players right there on the stairs. Some of them were sitting down. And they just started rolling over to try to avoid that baseball. Long at bat right here. Pitch number 10. Strike three called. Frozen on a slider to bring this inning to a close. A leadoff single and hit by pitch. A three-run homer, but Henry Lalonde goes strikeout, strikeout, strikeout to bring the fourth to a close. Let's go to the home half of the inning. All tied at four. 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
0: Second half, Northwest League standings. Your M's leading the way at 28-21, but winners in the first half, so the C's at 28-22 in that top playoff spot right now. Frogs three games behind them. The C's, or rather Spokane, 3.5 out. The Dust Devils, 5 out. And in last place, the Hillsboro Hops at 7 games out, 21-29. Lefty-lefty here to Hipwell. Swings and misses, 0-2. And running out of time. 16 games left, including tonight here in the Northwest League regular season. It is crunch time for so many clubs. O'Halloran back out for another inning. 0-2, misses low. So lefty giving up 4 runs on 5 hits last half inning after facing the minimum in the first and the second. Hipwell lifts it in the air. This one continuing to carry out towards left. Looking, watching, leaping, and catching. Out in left field is Bryce Chance. A tremendous play, bringing that one back over the wall. That is out number one. See here on the replay again, it is hitter-friendly conditions right now. Put the ball in the air, it's sunny, it's warm. It'll carry. Almost snuck that one over. That'll be the first out here to start the frame. Now O'Neill Perez's turn. Ball one. Well, around the Northwest League, Hillsboro leading 6-0 against Spokane. That series tied up at a game apiece. Over in Tri-City, the Dust Devils winners of the first two. But they trail right now to the Frogs of Everett, Eugene's opponent next week, 7-1. Not to go to the top of the third. Perez was the first of five straight hits in that third inning. Got that big rally started. Jumps out of the way for ball three. Connor now up to 57 pitches tonight. 35 strikes through 3 1/3. Rio pitch. Perez swinging, lifted down the third baseline. Hustling over, it'll fall for a base hit. Perez now thinking to the throw. In time. What a play from Bryce Chance. Having himself an inning. Just robbed a home run. Now throws O'Neill Perez out at second, and for Bryce Chance, that is his second outfield assist this year. Just his 12th game played with the C's. Absolute laser beam right there. Perez trying to avoid the tag, but no dice. So two gone in the inning for Jose Ramos. Goes around for a strike. Four runs, three hits, no errors so far for the M's. Four runs on five hits and one error for Eugene. Four runs, three hits for the C's, I should say. So 4-4 game with two outs and nobody on here in the fourth. A lot of fours right now. Pitch misses, not for ball four, but for ball one to Jose Ramos. 101 off his bats for the base hit single, eventually scored a run. Former 2019 international free agent signing. Sends it foul. Out of play. Well, one more out here. For Connor O'Halloran, will be a new season high. Again, just working his way back from injury. Trying to go four complete today. Breaking ball misses. Next pitch as well will also tie his season high of 63. Can Ramos start this two-out rally? 2-2. In the air, this one out towards right. Joseph moving over, running out of room. Oh, man. Foul ball, did not see the wall. Well, it was kind of blocked here, but can't really see into that corner. Almost a blind spot up here in the Killer Burger broadcast booth. I just saw the sunglasses go in the air. Let's take a look here on the replay. This one kept on carrying. Joseph. Ouch. Good sign. He is back up on his feet. Waved to the bolt dugout that he was all right. Another 2-2. Jumps out of the way. Full count. There's an arm up and throwing here for the C's. Ramos trying to reach for the second time. The payoff. Too low, ball four. Great at bat. Fell behind 1-2. And he draws himself a seven-pitch walk. I believe that is going to be the end of the night for Connor O'Halloran here. Jose Mayorga coming out. Wait for the official point down to the bullpen, and there it is. The point now to the pen. So a new arm will take over with two outs and a runner at first for Johnny Lovell. We'll step aside, take a break here in this 4-4 game. 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
0: A new arm out of the pen. Reese Fields takes over here with two outs and a runner at first for the leadoff man, Johnny Lovell. Fifth outing of the year now here for him as a C. 12 innings of work, just two earned runs, 15 strikeouts to four walks. First pitch, rather a pickoff move, back over first. Well, the Jays acquired him from the Missoula Paddleheads of the Pioneer League back on July 24th. Four outings, all four here in high A. Lovell fouls it off behind home, up on the roof. 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Field 6'2", 200 pounds, 24 years old. West Columbia, South Carolina. Gets Lovell to swing and miss. Well, it's the first plate appearance tonight for Lovell from the left side. A 3-1 ground out in the first and a 107.1 mile an hour single in the third before eventually scoring a run. Ramos gets his lead at first. That one skips away. The runner will advance, and I think it caught a piece right there of Reed Hoover, the home plate umpire. He instantly jumped out of the way, got him right. Looked like on his forearm right there, on his right forearm, that is. So he's shaking it off, but appears to be all right. So now a runner in scoring position for Eugene. They are 3-for-5 tonight in these spots. They have stranded just two on base. Lovell out to left. Going to be a tough play for the shortstop, Mitchell. No throw. The throw instead just goes to third. It's an infield single for Johnny Lovell. Put the ball on play, and sometimes it pays off. That's exactly what Lovell did right there. It's a multi-hit game for the switch hitter. Really smart play there for Mitchell as well. No reason to even try to throw it to first. Lovell is going to be in there safely. He just didn't want an error or throw away. So for Johnny Lovell, his 22nd multi-hit game and his 56th game played. Cam Maldonado up to bat. Ball one. Maldonado got the scoring started here today. RBI single that played it a pair. Five straight games with an RBI for him. Towering fly ball over to first. Vieira and Ramon moving over. Second baseman calls him off, and he makes the catch up by his head to bring this inning to a close. Couple of base hits and a walk, but a zero on the scoreboard. We'll go to the fifth. Still tied here at four. 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
0: Hey, Pip, Jose, a very big happy birthday shout-out to the Vancouver Canadiens manager, turning 34 here today, Jose Mayorga. Feliz cumpleaños, Skip. First pitch dropped in for strike one. Again, that stat, not even a stat, that fact, I should say, courtesy of Tyler Zickel, voice of the Vancouver Canadiens. Austin Smith, the leadoff man, takes a slider for a ball. Well, it is Lonnie back out here for another inning. That last pitch, his 85th here today. 83 pitches through the first four frames. That one got him square in the back. It'll be a hit by pitch. Second hit by pitch of the night for Henry is... I saw Jacob Hayward, the M skipper, coming to the top. Stat might be the end of the night here for the lefty in Henry Lalanne. Wait for the official point down, and now it is from Jacob Hayward. So Lalanne's night comes to an end. Four innings, three hits, four runs, three of them being earned, three walks and four strikeouts. We'll step aside, take a break. When we're back, Max Vieira up to bat. 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
0: Nate Knapp holds the call to the bullpen here. He replaces Henry Lalanne, takes over with a base runner over at first, and the first pitch to Max Vieira, offered at miss for strike one. Nate now making his fourth outing of the year here as an M. Four strikeouts, one walk, a 2-0 record. So far here in Eugene, 7 2/3 without a earned run. Pickoff move to first, runner back in time safely. Solane started the frame, ended up hitting Austin Smith. His pitch count was climbing up towards 90, and they elect to make the move to the bullpen. Aaron now sends it foul past the birthday boy over in the third base coaching box for strike two. Here tonight, a five-pitch walk and a strikeout looking. The runner over at first would be charged to Lalanne if he eventually comes home to score in the inning. Gene looking for something on the ground. 0-2. Too tall for ball one. Now pole 6'4", 235, 25 years old from Pottsville, Pennsylvania. finished his college career, East Carolina. 8 outings in San Jose before making his way here to Eugene. Check swing, going to be appealed down. Does not go, says the base umpire tonight, Ricardo Capois. 4-4 game, top of the fifth. A three-spot last half inning for the Seas, tied it up at 4. Deuces wild, runner goes. The pitch on the ground over to Johnny Lovell. No play at second, so he'll fire it to first, but offline. It's going to be, I believe, another error here to Johnny Lovell. Second error here tonight for the shortstop. See here on the replay, runner at first, Smith had a great jump. The throw just a little bit to Hipwell's left, tried the wide tag right there, but couldn't find him. So the first two runners reach. Righty-lefty now to David Calabresi. Showing bunt, hits it back to the pitcher, fields it. Quick throw to first is in time. Calabresi a sack bunt. How to move Smith to third. Vieira over into second. Now a pair of runners in scoring position for Bryce Chance. Well, the run would be charged to Alane, like I mentioned, but because of the error, might be earned, might be unearned if he comes home to score. But Nate trying to find two outs here without allowing that run to score. His time will be called. O'Neill Perez now coming out for the quick mound visit. Good time to tell you, if you're in Eugene for the next game, make sure to stay with Valley River Inn and dine at Sweetwater's on the River. You can enjoy scenic river views, Pacific Northwest cuisine, local brews and craft cocktails. Valley River Inn and Sweetwater's, it's a winning combination. 25 years old, acquired from the Tri-City Valley Cats of the Frontier League back on June 18th. Two seasons at East Carolina before transferring and finishing his college career at the University of Towson. This is low and away for ball one. So a big spot here now for this C's offense. The infield playing in. Runners at second and third with one away. Fires back a strike. 1-1. Yacek at third. Lovell at short, manning the left side. Wentz and Hipwell manning the right side with O'Neill Perez behind the plate. Chance 1-for-2 today with a single and a run. Paint job, blowing the in on the strike zone right there. 1-2. Already been a great game here for Chance. Had that incredible defensive inning already. I'll be responsible for saving a couple of runs here today. 2-strike pitch. In the air, left field, charging in and falling for a base hit. One run will score as the stop sign does go up. It's an RBI single for Bryce Chance, and it's a multi-hit night for him as he's given the C's a 5-4 lead. For Chance, that's his ninth RBI of the season. Runners at the corners, still just with one out, and Gable Mitchell in the box. The errors have been so costly this week for Eugene. Two errors here tonight, 4 in total. Mitchell shows bunt, pulls it back in time for a ball. 6-pitch walk in the second, got hit by a pitch and scored a run in the fourth. So has reached both times, but is 0-for-0 so far at the plate. Another bunt attempt, this one a great one. Third base line, trying to barehand it but not able to, is Yacek. Max Vieira will score on the play. Chance gets into second. Mitchell at first, and it's 6-4 Vancouver. Small ball in full effect right now for the C's. Not a lot that Eugene has really seen too often this week. Been a lot of big flies for the C's in the first two games. 10-5 win for him on Tuesday. Emeralds a 6-4 win last night. Runners at first and second, still just one out. High in the air, out towards shallow right. Maldonado and Bravo moving over. Bravo will make the catch on the right side of the O. Both runners stay put. So the throw goes to the cutoff man for out number two. So Joseph has gone quickly. And it is Dariel Ramon, the nine-hole hitter. 0 for 1 tonight, a walk and a strikeout. Sees with a run in the third, 3 in the fourth, and 2 here in the fifth. Trying to just stop the bleeding. Ball one. So chance at second. Mitchell aboard at first. Top of the order due up behind him. Ready, ready now from Nate. Checks on the runner at second. Pitch. Missed somewhere in the zone, but called. A ball, 2-0. Big to find the final out here. Maddox Lotta standing on deck. About to complete the third trip through the order here tonight for Vancouver. 2-0 pitch, lifted in the air, out towards center. Bravo and Ramos are there. Bravo now on the left side of the out. Will make the catch to bring the inning to a close. A leadoff hit by pitch and an error. A couple of base hit singles for the C's. We'll go to the bottom of the fifth. Vancouver now leading 6-4. 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
0: Xander Darby set to lead things off. The Emeralds trailing by two now here in the bottom of the fifth. Well, Xander Darby, his great season continuing. Top 10 in 6 different hitting categories here in the Northwest League. Third in hits, doubles, and extra base hits. Second in run scored as the first pitch sent foul. 69 runs scored here this season for Darby. The only player he trails is Trevor Cohen, who hasn't played here. Coming up probably just about 2 months, Cohen had 72 runs scored before he got called up to Double-A Richmond. One strike pitch to Darby. Misses for a ball. A pop out and a single tonight for Xander. Kept that hitting streak alive and well. 15 straight for him. See the longest hit streaks this year. Diaz leading the way at 16, but Darby here tonight making it 15 straight, tied with Trevor Cohen for the second longest this year. Darby will have a chance then to tie Diaz next game that he plays. Two-strike pitch here from Fields. Darby the opposite way, but out of play, foul over towards the fun zone. Watch out in the bounce house. Dangerous over there right now. 6 runs, 5 hits, no errors so far for the C's. 4 runs, 7 hits, 2 errors for the M's. 2-strike pitch. Count evens. So Fields taking over here tonight for the starter. Connor O'Halloran. O'Halloran goes 3 2/3, 6 hits, 4 runs, 3 walks, 2 strikeouts. 2-2. Sent foul. We'll do it again. Fields took over with a runner on and 2 gone last half inning. Gave up a single to Johnny Level, but got Cam Maldonado to pop out with runners on the corners. 5 unanswered runs have given the C's this lead. 2-2. Into the glove of the catcher. Ryan Sprock hangs on for the strikeout. 1 away. Damian Bravo up to bat. The other games in the Northwest League, kind of like what we saw on Tuesday, teams really starting to pull away. Hops leading 9-0 against Spokane, which is good news for these C's here tonight. And then Everett leading Tri-City 7-1. Everett, the team closest to Vancouver right now in this playoff hunt, as Bravo sends it foul. Coming in hot back towards the stands. C's have a 3-game playoff lead on Everett and a 3.5-game playoff lead right now on Spokane. Bravo looks at a slider, just a little bit too low. Count evens here. Again, just a little too low on the four-seam fastball. 92 on the radar gun. 2 balls and a strike to Damian. Struck out in the second. Drew a bases-loaded walk. Had a great at-bat back in that third. It's the third run of the night for Eugene as he hits this one in the air. Out towards left center field. Hustling back. Looking. Watching. Waving. It's the second straight night with a home run for Damian Bravo. T-pose is engaged out in the bullpen. Little doubt about this one. 103.5 off the bat. 461 feet. And the lead has been cut to just 1. It's a multi-RBI night for Bravo. Got a slider at the top of the zone. Just missed his mark in a 2-strike spot from Fields. As Dalton Wentz swings and misses for strike 1. Again, Wentz in his pro debut here tonight. Struck out swinging in the second. A productive at-bat in the third. An RBI ground out for him. Takes low 1-1. So this is now his first plate appearance from the left side tonight. Looking for his first hit here as a pro. Again, just the first player in the 2026 draft to make his way to Eugene. Represents the game-tying run. Sends it the opposite way, but foul. Bouncing in the third base picnic area. It's always nice to find that first base hit. Get that weight off your shoulders. 2-strike pitch now from Fields. Just gets a piece to stay alive. Well, the big time power numbers for him at Wake Forest in the ACC, 18 homers in 60 games. 71 hits in total across those 60 games for Wentz. Another 2-strike pitch. Swing and a miss over the top. Really nice looking curveball right there from Fields. And he collects his 2nd strike out of the inning. 2 gone now in the 5th. For Damian Bravo, again mentioning his 2nd straight night with the home run. 3rd home run this week for Eugene. Cam Maldonado homered here on Tuesday. 2 outs, nobody on. Hayden Yacek up and in for a ball. No one warming right now in the C's bullpen. Fields has gone anywhere from 2 to 5 innings throughout his first 4 pro outings. Strike called. It was just the 3rd earned run he has given up in almost 14 innings of work. C's lead. 6-5. Strike 2 called to Yacek. 0 for 2 tonight, a pop out and a ground out. 1-2. Foul tipped and hanging on is Ryan Sprunk behind the plate to bring the fifth inning to a close. Three strikeouts in the frame for Fields, but a one-out solo home run for Damian Bravo. Let's make our way to the sixth. The Emeralds trailing 6-5. 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
3: Top of the sixth, you can see all the roster moves that have gone down here the past few days. Miguel Mendez, who was acquired at the trade deadline, was never here in Eugene, originally assigned to the roster, now up in Double A. Lizbel Diaz as well, who was here from opening day until Tuesday. Jose Ortiz, Damian Bravo, Jose Ramos, and now Dalton Wentz, all arriving in Eugene over the past few nights. Nate now fires in a strike. 1-1 to Maddox Lotta. One pitch. Towering fly ball. Hit softly over to first. Robert Hipwell moving to his right. He makes the catch for out number one. So Lotta now 0-4 here tonight. And the leadoff man retired. Well, Nate took over for Henry Lalanne last half inning. So Lalanne's night now officially in the books. Four innings, three hits, five runs, just four of them being earned. Three walks and four strikeouts. Nate, two hits, one run. It was not earned as well. No walks, no strikeouts. As Ryan Sprock swings and misses. So the two unearned runs, the difference right now here in this one. Check swing, appeal down, does not go, says Ricardo over on the bases. Count evens at one. Certainly looked like it, but don't have the best angle up here in the Killer Burger broadcast booth. Close take. Ball two. Quick reminder, Bi-Mart is employee-owned and home of the $5 lifetime membership. Bi-Mart members save more every day on everything they need for their Northwest lifestyle. 2-1 pitch. Swinging strike. Had him way out in front on that last off-speed. One away, nobody on. 6-5 Vancouver leads. Foul ball. Towards the press box level. Stayed up there in the suites. So that run is unearned for Nate, so it's still not allowed an earned run here in Eugene. 2-2. No dice. Did not get the call at the letters there. Full counts. Payoff pitch to the C's catcher. In the air, out to left. Ramos moving over. Couple steps in, and he'll make the catch. Two up and two gone on a pair of pop-outs. After a scoreless first two innings tonight, the C's a run in the third. Three in the fourth and two in the fifth for Eugene. A four spot in the third and a run in the fifth as well. So a lot of offense here over the last three innings. Looking to hold the C's scoreless for the first time since that second inning. It is Austin Smith up to bat. Swinging strike. Got hit by a pitch, scored a run in the fifth. That was the last batter that Lalanne faced tonight. Rolls it over, first base foul. Smith, 23 years old.

0: turned 23 before the season. Had some outings in the bullpen down in Dunedin, but has not pitched here so far for the Seas. Finished his college career at University of San Diego after transferring from UC San Diego. 0-2. Foul ball. Well, Nate now on the mound, just looking for a quick, clean 1-2-3 inning. Something that Eugene has not had tonight on the mound. Another two-strike pitch to the lefty. In the dirt for a ball. Nate finished his college career at Towson. And great numbers in his final season. Went undrafted. Signing with the Tri-City Valley Cats. Giants acquiring his rights this summer. Up and out. 2-2. 1-1 series split. Been back and forth this week. These two teams always play each other so well. Just misses again on a breaking ball. Man, not getting the top of the zone call right now. And again, another full count payoff pitch here. Max Vieira on deck. 3-2. Protects and fouls it off. Obviously a big game for so many reasons. Trying to take the series lead. The Seas as well with a 3-game lead in that last playoff spot right now. Not wanting to give other teams a chance to make up those games. Another payoff on its way. Another foul ball. And this is what Vancouver does. Just see so many pitches. Even here tonight, they have drawn 3 walks and struck out just 4 times. They are such a tough team to get your punch outs against. In the air, hits it well. Center field, Damian Bravo hustling back, and that one will get down, and one hops off the wall. The throw-in goes to the cutoff man. And Austin Smith delivers a 2-out double. What an at-bat. Hit that one 98.8 off his bat. His 9th extra base hit in his 15th game played here. That's why just fouling off pitches, staying alive, gets rewarded on a 9-pitch double. Max Vieira trying to drive home a run. Seas tonight 3-for-8 with runners in scoring position. They have stranded 6 so far. Gene, meanwhile, 4-for-7. They have stranded 4. Both teams very efficient today. Ball 1 to Max. Walked in the 5th, struck out looking in the 3rd. Reached on an error in the 5th and eventually scored a run. Strike number 1. Now, long pause here from the belt. Checks on the runner. Ball 2. Max, first baseman here tonight for Vancouver. And his contract purchased by the Jays out of the Independent Atlanta League's High Point Rockers on June 19th. Misses for strike 2. Also played for Team Great Britain in the 2025 European Championship in the World Baseball Classic Qualifier Tournament as well. It's been a long road to affiliated ball, but he has been playing well here. 2-2. Left field charging in is Jose Ramos. He slides and he makes the catch, preventing the run from coming home to score. A tremendous play from Ramos in left brings the frame to an end. We'll go to the bottom of the 6th. Seas leading 6-5. 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
0: Lead has changed hands a couple of times here tonight. Eugene trying to take the lead back once again, trailing by a run. Robert Hempel, O'Neill Perez, and Jose Ramos to start the frame. Pitch misses for a ball to Robert Hempel. Led off the third and the fourth, popped out both times. Third time leading off in an inning here tonight. Swings and misses. It was a great game here yesterday for Hipwell. Went 2-for-3. A couple of runs scored as well as a double. See if he can find his way on here for the first time tonight. Heads up. Hot shot foul over towards the Emeralds dugout. Strike two. So trailing by a run, one swing can tie it here. It is Reese Fields back out for another inning on the mound for the Seas. Two-strike pitch, taken low. Again, just the first pitcher used out of the bullpen. Inning in the third so far. Two hits, one run, no walks, and three strikeouts. 26 pitches through that inning in a third. Check swing, foul ball into the nets. We'll do it again here at two. Hipwell ready as a deuce is wild. Another foul ball, sending them to both dugouts right now. I'll see another two-strike pitch. Six runs, six hits, no errors so far for Vancouver. Five runs, eight hits, and two errors here for the Emps. Quick reset here. Good eye, ball three. A walk would put the tying run on. Hipwell. One of three Emeralds hitters here tonight without a hit, trying to change it. Payoff. Strike three call. Just clips the zone at the knees, and that's a backwards K, the fourth strikeout of the night for Reese Fields. So the leadoff man is gone. And it's O'Neill Perez, who's 2-for-2. A pair of singles today. Did get thrown out back in the fourth. A tremendous outfield assist from Bryce Chance, the left fielder. Got thrown out at second, trying to make it a hustle double. Going away for a ball. Big league level earlier today, the Giants falling to the Guardians 5-2. Count evens here to Perez. Only Adames responsible for both runs. A two-run homer and the former Emerald and Giant Pat Bailey. An RBI single for Cleveland in the bottom of the first. Loud foul ball from Perez up over by the Emeralds team store on the first base side, bouncing around out of the ballpark. Strike two. trying to find a three-hit night for O'Neill Perez. Fouls it off. Well, Perez already with the two hits, his eighth multi-hit game so far this year through 34 contests. Looking for his first three or more hit nights. Ball two in the dirt. Well, some long at-bats now to start the inning. Struck out Robert Hipwell to start on eight pitches. Now a 2-2 to Perez. In the air, left center field, and falling. A broken bat single for O'Neill Perez. 3-for-3 tonight, and the game-tying run is on here in the bottom of the sixth. Quick reminder that MLB Plus is new for 2026. 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This has been where the offense has resided so far. That's Jose Ramos, strike one. Singled and scored in the third, drew a walk in the fourth.
5: Walk, please. Thank you.
0: Another broken bat, right field, and again, that one will fall. Perez thought about trying to go three, but he'll stop in at second. Two new pieces of pie needed, but a couple of base hits. Tying run now in scoring position, and the go-ahead run at first. That one, a loud broken bat. Broke pretty cleanly, too. Take a look here on the replay. That going past him on the mound and just found a spot. Johnny Level. 2-for-3 today, two singles. A chance to tie or give Eugene this lead. Hitting from the left side. Foul ball. 1-for-2 from the right side. 1-for-1 tonight from the left side for the switch hitter. Now 8-for-10, the 8-9-1. Two-hole hitters. Eight hits, two walks. Can Level continue that trend? Slider taken. Count evens. Pickoff move over to second. Perez just back in time. Ends tonight 4-for-7 with runners in scoring position. They've left four on base. Had just four hits through the first two games with runners in scoring position. 4-for-19. So a different story playing out here tonight. Level dribbler foul up the first base side. Already with the two hits here to his name. Trying to add another three-hit night to the stat sheet. Perez, the tying run, gets his lead over at second. Ramos, the big lead at first. On the ground, hits softly over to second. No play at second base, so he'll get the force out over at first. It's a 4-3 ground out. Productive out right there for Johnny Level. Moving both runners up 90 feet closer. So the tying run now 90 feet from home. And it is Cam Maldonado up to bat. Maldonado with two RBIs here already today. Seven this week. First pitch. Swinging strike. So he has driven home seven of the 16 runs Eugene has scored so far through the first 2.5 games. Can he do it once again? In the air, this one carrying out towards right. Joseph moving to the warning track, makes the catch right up against the wall. Tough break. to bring this inning to a close. A couple of one-out singles, but no damage done here for Eugene. Let's go to the final three innings of regulation, trailing 6-5. 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
0: It's Cole Hillier, the call to the bullpen here. He takes over for Nate to start the seventh. His 31st outing this year. 44 and two-thirds innings of work, 3-1, a 6.45 ERA, 47 strikeouts to 24 walks. First pitch to David, rolled on the ground right over to first. Robert Hipwell, underhand toss back to the pitcher. One pitch and one out on a 3-1 ground out. Good start here tonight for Cole. Will Hillier, his eighth outing now of the season against the Seas. His stats just about in line with his season-long averages. 1-0 against the Seas, a 6.94 ERA across 11 and two-thirds innings of work. Bryce Chance, really nice night here for the 2026 10th rounder out of Mississippi State. Misses somewhere for ball one. Had the outfield assist, robbed a home run. Now is 2-for-3 today, two singles, a run scored, and an RBI. Gets jammed, fouls it off. Six runs, six hits, no errors so far for the Canadians. Five runs on 10 hits and two errors for Eugene. Righty-righty matchup here to Chance. Foul tipped, rather fouled off. Perez not quite able to secure it, but no damage done in the 1-1 count. 1-2 now. After each team producing all their offense tonight in the third, fourth, and fifth, a scoreless sixth inning, starting to tighten up now as we get to the final few frames. Fouls it off. So Hillier replaces Nate Nabholz on the mound. Nate tonight, another great outing. Two frames, three hits, one run. It was not earned. No walks and no strikeouts. Hillier trying to keep this as a one-run disadvantage. Another foul ball here from Chance. Chance, 23 years old. He'll turn 24 after the season. Both him and Gable Mitchell made their way straight to Vancouver. The man on deck right now. Slider misses, and the count is even. Five seasons at Miss State from 22 to 26. Two-strike pitch, another foul ball. Oh, no Plinko up on the roof. It's been a while. He's had a foul ball land up there. Chance, former college teammates with the Emeralds' first half home run leader, Dakota Jordan. back at Miss States as 2-2 now kicks off of Hilliard's foot right to level. Going to have to throw quickly to first in time. How about that for a 1-6-3 ground out? Almost looked like Cole playing hacky sack out there. Kicked it perfectly to level. Let's take a look here at the replay. Using his left foot for the assist. Dalton Wentz, the second baseman, was moving to his right. It was going to be a tough play. No matter if it was Level or Wentz fielding that, but good work. I'd say use your head, but what do you use your feet, Cole Hillier? Two gone in the frame, and Abel Mitchell looks at a called strike. Mitchell, the other draftee, we were just mentioning, making his way here to Vancouver. Looks at ball one. Mitchell from Iowa City. Iowa through and through, born and raised before attending Iowa in the Big Ten. Which misses for ball two. Of course, we're here at PK Park in Oregon. Just a couple of conference rivals, Oregon and Iowa. Makes a lot of sense travel-wise. Ball three. And no, not ball three. That's a hit by pitch. Whoa. Just got a piece, apparently, of Mitchell. That's the second time he's been hit tonight. I was just looking at O'Neill Perez. He was beside himself, but no one else arguing. Let's take a look here on the replay. I mean, with the shin, or not shin, excuse me, the elbow protector. It didn't move at all, but doesn't mean it didn't hit him. That thing velcroed around the arm there, so near impossible to tell. So it will be a hit by pitch. Puts a potential insurance runner on. As time is going to be called. Luis Pino now coming out for the mound visit. 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Quick, clean, touchless. Well, looks like it is a pinch hitter here on the side for the Seas. It is Jake Casey. So he takes over for Gene Joseph now, who had a three-run home run earlier today. He was the one who also crashed into right field. First pitch to Casey. This is low for a ball. Jake Casey already one big-time game here earlier this week on Tuesday. Responsible in a large way for that 10-5 win for the Seas, a multi-homer night. Misses for ball two. 15th rounder from Kent State. College teammates with Eugene's third baseman, Hayden Yacek. Mitchell now aboard at first with two gone. Set foul. Casey with his third team this year, 49 games in total for him. Three in the FCL, four in Dunedin, and now 42 here with Vancouver. Two home runs, four RBIs on Tuesday. Takes a breaking ball low. Went 1-for-4 here yesterday. Did record an RBI. 6-5 Vancouver leads, two outs with a runner at first. 3-1 pitch. This one clobbered out towards right center field, moving back. It'll one-hop and kick off the top part of the wall. The runner, Mitchell, will get the wave. The relay throw to the plate is not in time. Jake Casey, a pinch hit RBI double, and it's a 7-5 Vancouver lead. He has been barreling up the baseball. This last swing, 111.1 off the bat. He just missed his third home run, but it is his sixth RBI of the week. Make it a two-run advantage now for Vancouver. He had that incredibly hard hit baseball. This one was 111. Flipping back through my scorebook here. His first one, this one was 111.1. Remember the .1. His home run here in the fifth inning on Tuesday was 111.5. So two baseballs hit over 111 this week. Very Dakota Jordan-esque. Runner now in scoring position. Pitch miss, or rather, is called for a strike. Well, it is a pinch hitter here, JoJo Parker. Whole lot of pinch hitters in a row. So the Jays' number one prospect, originally out of the lineup today, now is in the lineup. And that one is fouled. Not a hit by pitch. So Jake Casey takes over for Joseph. JoJo, who we have seen at short, takes over for the nine-hole hitter tonight, Dariel Ramon. Not sure if he'll be at second or short. We'll have to see. Have to imagine we'll see a couple of defensive move arounds here for Vancouver. Two-strike pitch. Check swing, JoJo goes. Three-pitch strikeout to bring this inning to a close. A two-out hit-by-pitch with an RBI double. Time to stand him up and stretch him out. We'll go to the home half of the seventh. The M's trailing 7-5. 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
0: See that great-looking giveaway we'll be giving away here tomorrow. First 1,000 fans through the gate, courtesy of Taco Bar. It is a Menarca's Sugar Skull jersey giveaway. As Xander Darby swings and misses here for strike one. Again, first 1,000 fans. They'll go quick tomorrow. Definitely recommend getting here early. Gates will open up at 5:30. 2, 3, 4, 5 in order as Darby fouls it off. Good time to tell you if you're ready to keep the party going tonight. 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They have exciting live music events and the biggest projector screen in town to catch all of your favorite sports action. Cooler Restaurant and Bar, official postgame bar of the Eugene Emeralds. 2-strike pitch bounces away from Darby. Ball one. Well, it is Reese Fields back out here to start the inning. 2 1/3 so far, 4 hits, 1 run, no walks, and 4 strikeouts. M's trailing 7-5. Swing and a miss. Darby tied up there on a pitch in on his hands for out number one. So 7 runs, 7 hits for Vancouver. 5 runs, 10 hits, and 2 errors for Eugene. Strike one to Bravo. So with all the defensive changes, it is Gable Mitchell going from short to second. JoJo Parker, who just pinch hit, now in at short. And Jake Casey will be in right. A couple of swaps around here. One strike pitch, swung on a miss for Bravo. Well, it'll be interesting if the plan the whole way was for them, after seeing so many guys get days off here on the side for the season, if the plan was always for them to come in late in the game. Two-strike pitch to Bravo. Ball one. Or it's crunch time, folks. We have 16 games remaining in the second half, including tonight. 15 left after today. And Vancouver, a three-game lead for that last playoff spot. They are fighting for the right to take on these very same Emeralds. So that might just be it. Anytime a guy has a day off, hey, be ready. If it's a close game, we might just need you. It is do-or-die time for him. As Bravo takes a ball. And this could be a preview of the Northwest League Championship Series. We'll be on the road for whoever wins the second half, September 8th and 9th. Travel day the 10th, and then championship baseball here at PK. Full count now to Bravo. Game 3, September 11th, 6:35 is guaranteed. September 12th and 13th, 5:05 on Saturday the 12th, 4:05 on Sunday the 13th. Those two games, again, only if needed for that best of five to decide it all. From 0-2 to 3-2. Bravo, center field, falling on the left side of the O. Another great at-bat for Damian Bravo. Drew a bases-loaded walk in the third. A 461-foot home run in the fifth. Now gets the bottom of the seventh, a one-out single. That'll be big. If Bravo's bat can really heat up, he figures to be a key piece in this outfield for the next couple of weeks and into that championship series. Dalton Wentz, the switch hitter, represents the game-tying run. Just late, pushes it foul. Watch out, Sluggo. Head on a swivel. Wentz struck out in the second. An RBI ground out in the third. Struck out swinging in the fifth. Fourth straight plate appearance now from the left side of the plate. Jumps out of the way for a ball. It's at this point in the game now, I'm sure adrenaline was running high for him. Not sure if any friends or family here in attendance or if they're tuning in tonight. Again, a big shout out to anyone tuning in watching his pro debut. So he sends it foul. But now you've got a couple of plate appearances, right? I'm sure the adrenaline's still somewhat high, but now you're kind of settled in. Fourth plate appearance here. You already have your first RBI. That box is checked. See if he can find his first hit now. Bravo with his lead over at first. This one left center field falling for a knock. Dalton Wentz in his first game here as a pro delivers his first hit here in the seventh. Good work on a fastball up and in. And that's pure strength right there. Just able to muscle it over the shortstop JoJo Parker's head. Well, I have a feeling he'll be seeing that baseball after the game. A big milestone, no doubt. And now the weight officially off the shoulder here as time will be called. Pitching coach here for the C's coming out with the mound visit. Bravo at second, Wentz at first. Wentz represents the tying run. It'll be the go-ahead run and Hayden Yacek up to bat. Up here in the Killer Burger broadcast booth, a reminder that LaMichael James's Killer Burger is home of the Peanut Butter Pickle Bacon Burger. Next time you're at the M's game, make sure to check out the game program for an exclusive coupon of the Killer Burger, located off of Coburg Road. Now some movement in the C's pen. It looks like a righty number 10, Jack Eshelman, starting to get loose. Two on with one away. M's trail by two. Yacek jumps out of the way of the curveball. Ball one. Wentz picked up his first hit of the night. Yacek trying to pick up his first of the game as well. Into the nets for strike one. 4-for-9 with runners in scoring position. They have stranded six as a team. Back and forth. The lead has changed hands a couple of times. This one out towards right, but slicing foul into the Kaiser Permanente picnic area. Strike number two. Gotchek, a 292 hitter this year with runners in scoring position, up above his season-long average. He's been clutch all year so far. Can he do it again? Slider low and away, count evens. Robert Hipwell on deck, O'Neill Perez to follow. 12 base hits tonight for the M's. Out hitting the C's by five, but trailing by two. We've had a couple of games like that this week already. Deuces wild. Just gets a piece. Nasty curveball. That curveball tonight for Fields has really been working well. He's gotten some pretty big time swings and misses on it. That last pitch was his 67th of the game. Another 2-2. Takes low and away, full counts. From 1-2 to 3-2. Bravo at second, Wentz at first. Could maybe see some movement here. A walk would load up the bases with just one out. 69th pitch of the night here for Fields. Payoff. Swing and a miss. Nasty slider right at the letters as he collects his sixth strikeout here tonight for Reese Fields. And I think that'll be the end of his night. The birthday boy, Jose Mayorga, now coming out. Six strikeouts here for Fields is officially a new career high through his first five pro games. Well, there's the point down to the pen. We'll step aside, take a break. When we're back, two outs, the tying run at first, and Robert Hipwell up to bat. 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
0: Jack Eshelman, the call to the bullpen. 18th outing this year here for the C's. Two outs and two on. M's trailing by a pair, bottom seven. First pitch to Robert Hipwell, gets away. Ball one. Back-to-back one-out singles from Damian Bravo, stands at second. Dalton Wentz at first, represents the game-tying run. Robert Hipwell 0-for-3 tonight after a 2-for-3 day yesterday. A 262 hitter this year with runners in scoring position. 18 of his 23 RBIs have been in these spots. This one, first base, knockdown, in and out of the glove of Viera. A foot race to first, no throw. Robert Hipwell delivers 99.5 off his bat, and you got to give credit to Max Viera over at first, even knocking that one down. That probably just prevented a run from coming home to score for now. Take a look here on the replay. Heavy infield shift to the lefty. Bases are loaded for O'Neill Perez. Righty-righty now here to O'Neill. Ball one. Perez 3-for-3 tonight. Three singles and a run. No AB bigger. Can he find a four-hit game? On the ground, rolled over softly to short. Parker rushing, fields it, throws, and it's off the end! The second run comes in to score, and we are tied! JoJo Parker, his first inning here defensively, throwing it away, and it's a 7-7 contest. Well, heads up base running there from the M's. Dalton Wentz, who was the tying run at second, even on the ground ball, he never stopped running. Take a look here on this replay. He saw the throw, and he was moving the entire way in and out of the glove of the first baseman. First pitch lifted softly. Center field charging in is Calabresi, and he gets there in time. He makes the catch to bring this inning to a close. Three base hits and an error brings home a pair of runs. Let's go to the eighth, all tied at 7. 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
0: Alex Hernandez, the call to the bullpen. His fifth outing of the year here with the M's. 8 strikeouts, 1 walk. He's 2-0 in those 4 appearances so far with a 4.32 ERA. He's given up just 4 earned runs. Well, through those 4 outings, 2 of them he's given up 2 earned. The other 2 have been scoreless. He's gone at least an inning and a third, all the way up to 3. He's coming off a dominant outing last week against the Hops. First pitch to the leadoff man, Maddox Lotta, inside for a ball. Went 2 innings, allowed a walk, but no hits, no runs for Hernandez en route to the victory back on August 16th. Could position himself in line for another win tonight. Pitch misses low. Ball one. 7 runs, 7 hits. 1 error now here for Vancouver. 7 runs on 13 hits and 2 errors for Eugene. A very eventful game. A couple of lead changes now. 2-0. Ooh, squeezed out of strike one. 3-for-3 start this week for Maddox. 0-for-9 since, 0-for-4 here today. Only a matter of time. Feels like he is due at some point. He'll take all the way. Strike called. On a 2025 free agent signing. He's put together a great season here. After ending his college career at Cal State Fullerton. All 4, 5-pitch walk. He's aboard for the first time here today as the potential go-ahead run. Quick reminder that Summit Bank is a proud sponsor of Emeralds Baseball, dedicating to meeting the banking needs of both business and professionals in Eugene and Bend, Oregon. Righty, righty. Here to Ryan Sprock. He has singled and reached on an error, scored a run as well. High in the air, first base side, drifting over his hip well, but that one will go out of play at the top of section one and two. Bouncing right over the Chick-fil-A tent. Well, a scoreless first two innings, a scoreless sixth. Other than that, it has just been trading runs here tonight. Lana gets his lead at first. Hipwell holding him on. Lifted it again, this time out towards right. Wentz and Maldonado are there. Maldonado down the line. He'll make the catch for the first out. There's one away here in the eighth. 1-1 series split right now. Game four tomorrow night. 6:35 p.m. first pitch for that Minerka's giveaway Friday. Saturday, 5:05, Grateful Dead night. An Emerald's tradition on a Merry Pranksters night. And we'll close it out here on Sunday, August 23rd at 1:05 for Faith and Family Day. Pitch here to Austin Smith. Swinging strike. A hit by pitch and a run in the fifth. He doubled in the sixth. Misses for ball one. Curious if we'll see Lotta try to take off here at some point. 10 stolen bases this year. Has been thrown out five times. Quick pickoff move. Runner back in time safely. They have not attempted a stolen base yet today on O'Neill Perez. Sees just 1-for-2 on the base path this week. Ball and a strike, the runner goes. It is swung on and missed. Perez was trying for the throwdown, but in and out of his hand. So Maddox Lotta is in with the stolen base. The go-ahead run now in scoring position. 3-for-10 tonight for the C's. They have left 8 on base so far to this point. Both offenses have been so clutch time and time again tonight. Hernandez tasked with straining that runner in scoring position. Two-strike pitch. On the ground, rolls it over to second. Wentz is there. Plenty of time now to first for the second out. A well-timed stolen base right there prevents the potential double play. Of course, it's the butterfly effect. Would it have still been a ground ball? Who knows? Now you really got to be careful. A wild pitch or a pass ball could give the C's another lead. Ball one. C's have led at two different points today. Led 1-0 after the top of the third. Then led 6-4 in the top of the fifth. Now tied up once again. 1-0 pitch. The arrow swings and misses. A walk, reached on an error, scored a run. Looking for his first hit today. It's been pretty spread out throughout this lineup here tonight for the C's. Only Chance has multiple. Ball two. Alex Hernandez turning 22 last month. First full season in San Jose earlier this year. Officially got the call up on the 24th of July. Ball three. Had a 4-2 record with a 4.21 ERA down with the San Jose Giants in the California League. 12 appearances last year in the ACL. Made his pro debut back in 2023. Fifth pitch of the at-bat. Oh, man. That's a five-pitch walk. You know, usually those close pitches, don't always talk about them, but that's just a straight-up miss. The ball, got my little iPad up here with the live TrackMan data. It was fully in the zone. That is a brutal, brutal miss right there. Reed Hoover calling balls and strikes. He's been great this year. Just a couple of tough missed calls tonight that have not gone the Emeralds' way. So the inning continues. David Calabresi up to bat. Good sliding stop from O'Neill Perez for ball one. He's had a great sack bunt back in the fifth. Moved a pair of runners over that eventually led to a couple of runs being scored. 0-for-3 tonight. Hit well. Straight away center. Damian Bravo drifting back to the track. And he'll reach up and make the catch. Running out of room, but that'll be out number three here in the top of the eighth. Let's go to the home half of the inning. The Emeralds looking to reclaim the lead. 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
3: Record isn't everything, as you can see here on the broadcast. Some pretty interesting numbers. Eugene ended 18 games above 500 in that first half. They're 7 games up right now. But just about every single stat has actually been improved here in the second half. More runs per game, 6.31 in the second half to 5.36 in the first half, a better OPS. They are giving up 0.1 more runs a game, but this Ems team trying to really get hot down the home stretch for that Northwest League Championship Series. Next pitch. Level was showing bunt, hits it foul off the catcher, Ryan Spronk, for strike two. So it is Jack Eshelman back out here for another inning, the 6-2 buck 85 righty. Undrafted free agent back in 24 out of Hamilton College. For level, two plate appearances from the right side, two from the left side. Leading things off here in the inning and an 0-2 offering. Just gets a piece and hits it foul. Eshelman a 2.25 ERA this year with the C's. It's his fourth outing against the Emeralds. 8 1/3, 6 hits, 2 runs, 7 strikeouts, and a walk. With that error last half inning as well. Two of those runs getting charged to Fields, but they're both unearned for Reese Fields. Goes 3 innings, 6 hits, 3 runs, just 1 earned, and 6 strikeouts. Another 0-2 pitch here to the 19-year-old switch hitter. In the dirt for a ball. Level 33 walks in 55 games this year. 21 of those walks have come in the second half. Holds back. Count evens. Continues to just see more and more pitches each and every at bat. Already 2-for-4 tonight. Deuce is wild. All three full counts. It's that maturity and growth you want to see

Aces on 14 tries here in Eugene. First pitch to Bravo. Strike one. Gene was 4-for-4 on the base path the first two games. 0-for-1 tonight. Caught Maldonado, who's up to bat right now, leaving early in the first. Righty-righty here to Cam. Ball one. 7 RBIs already this week. A walk, an RBI single that played at a pair, and a run tonight. Pickoff move over to Lovell. Lovell, I think he knew it was coming almost. Started moving back to first before the pitcher. Jack Eshelman even made the move. Lifted in the air, right center field. This one will split the defenders and get down for extra bases, but it jumps over the wall. A great swing from Cam Maldonado, and the ground rule double puts runners at second and third. I'm sure for Maldonado, he was hoping that that wouldn't bounce over the wall right there. Johnny Lovell had a tremendous jump. It was going to be more likely than not another RBI for him. But it's another two-hit game for Cam Maldonado. Go-ahead runner at third. Insurance run at second. Nobody out. Ball one to Xander Darby. Last one as well was over 100 miles an hour off the bat for Cam, and that is his first extra base hit that has not been a home run here in Eugene. His first double here is an M. 1-0 pitch. Fouls it off. 1-for-4 tonight for Darby. A single, a pop out, and a pair of strikeouts. Someone who has been in these spots time and time again this year knows the importance now. Just finding a way to try to bring home that runner from third. Infield playing in. 1-1 pitch. Ball two. Lana at third. Parker at short. Mitchell at second. Vieira at first, and Ryan Sprott catching behind the plate. Jack Eshelman, the righty, on the mound. Left-handed hitter Xander Darby now ready. The 2-1. In the air. Hits it well, left center field. This one carrying, and it's gone! Xander Darby, a 3-run blast, and the Emeralds lead 10-7. .7 off the bat, 395 feet, and that is home run number 17 for Darby. The monstrous second half continues. A man on a mission here in the month of August. Already extended his hitting streak out, and now gives Eugene their second lead tonight. Strike one called to Damian Bravo. A 1 pitch now to the righty. In the dirt for a ball. So it's now 7 runs, 7 hits, and 1 error for Vancouver. 10 runs on 15 hits, and 2 errors for the Emeralds. Had the error last inning that ended up tying up the game. Now a 3 spot here already with nobody out in the frame. Foul ball from Bravo. Eshelman trying to find that first out of the inning. Righty-righty matchup here to Bravo. He's reached his last 3 times. High in the air, out towards right. Moving over is Casey. Foul territory. He'll make the catch. An important first out here now for Vancouver. ODOT reminds you, don't zone out. Stay alert in work zones. ODOT supports the M's at home and on the road. The M's hit the road next week over to Everett after we wrap up this series here.

0: at PK Park. Final three games of the series Friday, Saturday, and Sunday. Dalton Wentz now up to bat. Swinging strike number one. Well, Wentz here in his pro debut tonight. Singled for his first pro hit in the seventh. And ended up scoring as the tying run on the air. Misses for a ball. So now you got that first hit. Looking for his first multi-hit game. Trying to start this one-out rally. Ball two. Always fun, too, adding another switch hitter into the fold. Joining Johnny Lovell here in Eugene now. Ball three. Well, in college for Wentz, in his 60 games played in his final season, 42 walks to 63 strikeouts. Had an on-base percentage of .414. 3-1, broken bad, just foul. Miera was tracking that one, but couldn't quite get his glove to it. So it's a full count, as it looks like he'll need a new piece of pine right now. The bat boy. Oh, that's awesome. Coming out, in the new bat. Oh, let's see if it's a magical bat indeed here for Dalton Wentz. Payoff. Foul ball. Obviously a high tension game here tonight. Each team is led at two different points. It's been tied a couple of times as well. Good way to cut the tension. Seventh pitch now of the at-bat. Another payoff. Gives it a ride in the air out towards left, moving over towards the gap. Scalabrese, he'll get there in time and make the catch. Hard hit, just got under that last splitter for out number two. Hayden Yacek up to bat. Well, when we go top nine, it'll be Bryce Chance, Gable Mitchell, and Jake Casey. 6, 7, and 8 in order for Vancouver. And their last chance here tonight. Foul ball from Hayden Yacek. Well, for four today, a very rare quiet night here for Hayden. Danger of his on-base streak coming to an end. Into the netting, heads up. Foul ball. Steelers jersey, I think that was. Was that Iowa? I couldn't quite tell. Regardless, you don't see that all too often here in Eugene. Two-strike pitch to Yacek. On the ground, hits softly. JoJo Parker going to have to charge it. Throws quickly from his hip pocket in time for the final out. A leadoff walk, a double from Cam Maldonado, and Xander Darby, a three-run blast, puts the Emeralds out in front. We'll go to the ninth, 3 outs away from their second straight win. 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
0: 3 outs away under the lights here tonight at PK Park, and coming in a big save opportunity. Jeromy Maldonado, his 31st outing this year, a 3.14 ERA, 40 strikeouts to 38 walks across his 28 2/3 innings of work this year. Righty-righty matchup to start. Bryce Chance takes a fastball upstairs for a ball. Two hits tonight for Chance. Sees trailing by three, their first task. They need to find their way on with two base runners. Ball two. Well, Maldonado, and we mentioned a 3.14 ERA. The C's have hit him well. 4 2/3 innings, 4 hits, 5 earned runs. Strike called. Through those 4 2/3, 8 strikeouts. 9 walks. It has gotten himself into some trouble against the C's before. Pumping cheddar. Count evens. 99 on the dot on that last pitch. Maldonado, when he gets going, he can easily eclipse triple digits. The deuce is wild. Full counts. Last pitch over 100, but out of the zone. Massive pitch right here. Righty-righty. Payoff. Hit in the air. Over to short and able to make the catch as level. He throws to first just in case. That'll be out number one. Didn't want to risk it. In case they said he didn't secure it, but a massive first out right there. Threw him a challenge fastball, 98.9, and credit to Chance being able to catch up to it right there even. Task gets a little bit tougher now for Vancouver. Abel Mitchell in the box. Looks at 99.5 for a called strike. Maldonado 2-for-3 on his save opportunities this year. The lone blown save was against Vancouver. Holds back. Ball one. Yacek at third. Lovell at short. Wentz at second. Hipwell at first. Perez behind the plate. Ramos in left. Bravo in center. Maldonado out in right here in the top of the ninth. No chance. Pulled the string on the slider. Strike number two. It's a fastball slider combo here for Maldonado. Two pitches. That slider is on, though. It is not easy to hit. Foul tipped into the glove for the strikeout. 100.4 on the radar gun. Two up and two gone here for Maldonado, and the Emeralds one out away from taking a commanding 2-1 series lead. For the rest of the Northwest League tuning in here, they're all Emeralds fans right now. Gene trying to play spoiler here against Vancouver. Pitch misses for a ball to Jake Casey. Jake Casey took over as a pinch hitter. Ripped an RBI double back in the seventh. This is ball two. Now, if there's any team that's going to stay patient, even when they're down to their final out, it is this Vancouver team. Very rarely chasing. 5 walks tonight, 6 strikeouts. Slider misses, ball three. Good framework there from O'Neill Perez. That one did miss, about a ball length or so up and out of the zone. Have to imagine Casey will be taking all the way right here. They just need base runners. He'll take strike one. Might even see him take again right now. 10-7, M's lead top nine. Two outs and nobody on here for Jeromy Maldonado. Strike number two. Down to the final strike here tonight. Maldonado trying to slam the door shut. Fans getting loud. The payoff. Strike three called. Three straight strikes, and this one has gone final. Your Emeralds winners here tonight for the second straight game against the Vancouver Canadiens, this time by a final score of 10-7. With the win tonight as well, they officially clinch the season series victory against the Seas now for the second straight year as they move to a 16-11 record against Vancouver. Once again, your final score here tonight, 10-7, 7 runs, 7 hits, 1 error for Vancouver, 10 runs on 15 hits, and 2 errors for Eugene. Well, a big thank you once again to everybody on the production broadcast TV side here tonight for making this all happen. We'll step aside, take a break. 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
0: 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The postgame show, as always, is brought to you by the Cokie New Century family of business, QSL Printing, Instaprint, and Technoprint. From simple to extraordinary, yes, we print that. What a game here tonight at PK Park on a thirsty Thursday and grunge night here as the Emeralds back and forth all night long, but able to outlast the Seas by a final score of 10-7. Let's run you through all the action here tonight. Vancouver able to get the scoring started in the top of the third after a leadoff error. It was Ryan Sprock able to score on a wild pitch to make it 1-0 here in favor of Vancouver. Eugene, they answered back. A four spot here in the third after a pop-out started the inning. O'Neill Perez and Jose Ramos both singling to put a pair of runners on for Johnny Lovell. Hit a hard hit baseball, 107 off the bat, wasn't or almost hit too hard, rather, I should say, to bring home the run. So the runners were held at third, which loaded up the bases for Cam Maldonado, who singled and brought home a pair of runs, his sixth and seventh RBI here already through the first three games this week, gave Eugene a 2-1 advantage. After that, Xander Darby collected an infield hit before Damian Bravo, a bases-loaded walk, his first of two RBIs here tonight, extended out the lead to two for Eugene, and it was Dalton Wentz with an RBI ground out, his first ever RBI now here in his pro debut here tonight, made it 4-1 in favor of the M's. The C's, as they have done so many times this year, answered back with three runs of their own after a leadoff single and a hit by pitch. It was Gene Joseph with a three-run shot all of a sudden after three batters. It was a 4-4 game. Vancouver then reclaimed their second lead of the night with a two-run top of the fifth after a leadoff hit by pitch and an error put a couple of runners on. A great sack bunt moved him over into scoring position, and it was Bryce Chance and Gable Mitchell back-to-back one-out RBI singles, made it 6-4 Vancouver. Eugene a run in the home half of the fifth, and for the second straight night, Damian Bravo goes deep, this time an absolute tape measure shot, 103.5 off his bat, 461 feet for Bravo, cut the deficit down to just one run. Vancouver, though, got that run back after a quick couple of outs in the seventh. Gable Mitchell able to reach on a hit-by-pitch and a pinch-hitting Jake Casey. RBI double, 111.1 off of his bat, out towards right center field, made it 7-5 for Vancouver. Eugene able to tie up the game in the home half of the seventh. A couple of one-out singles from Damian Bravo and Dalton Wentz officially collecting base hit number one here in Eugene. After the second out, a quick strikeout. It was Robert Hipwell who also singled to load up the bases before O'Neill Perez, with two outs in the inning, hit a ground ball over to JoJo Parker, who had just pinch hit the last inning before. His first inning defensively looked like a pretty routine ground ball over to short. Parker not able to complete the throw. It goes wide to the first baseman, Max Vieira. Both runs come home to score, and it was a 7-7 game. In the home half of inning number eight, Johnny Level, a seven-pitch leadoff walk after falling behind 0-2, a very important at-bat now here in hindsight for Level, put the first runner on before Cam Maldonado. Looked like he gave the Emeralds a lead with a 100.6-mile-an-hour double out towards right center field, but it bounced over the wall. A ground rule double put runners at second and third for Xander Darby. Xander Darby doing what he has done all season long, this time his 17th home run of the year in his 99th game played as an Emerald, 395 feet to left center field, 101.7 off his bat, gave Eugene a 10-7 advantage. That sent us then to the ninth. Jeromy Maldonado looking for his third save of the year, goes 1-2-3, a lineout, a strikeout swinging, and a strikeout looking, brought us to a close here, a fast and efficient ninth for Maldonado. Once again, your final score here tonight, 10-7 in favor of Eugene. 7 runs, 7 hits, and 1 error for Vancouver. 10 runs on 15 hits and 2 errors for Eugene. The Emeralds winning pitcher here tonight, his third win in 5 outings now after officially getting called up. It is Alex Hernandez, pitches a clean, scoreless 8th inning here. Went 1-2-3, rather, with a couple of walks, but no hits, no runs here for Hernandez as he moves to 3-0. Jeromy Maldonado again, his third save on 4 tries. Your final game time here tonight, 2 hours and 57 minutes in front of 1,995 fans. So that'll do it for the first segment of the QSL Print Communication postgame show. We'll step aside, take our final commercial break here tonight, and when we are back, let's get you caught up with some scores around the Northwest League with the Giants in the farm system as well, before getting you ready for a giveaway Friday here tomorrow night. 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
0: Welcoming you back into Eugene Emeralds Baseball here on 95.3 The Score for the second and final segment here tonight of this QSL Print Communication Postgame Show. Once again, a thrilling win here tonight for your Emeralds, 10-7 against the Vancouver Canadiens. Well, a quick reminder here for you that there's nothing quite like a summer night at an Emeralds game. Good baseball, good friends, and great memories. 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Let's run you through some scores here tonight. Let's start off in the Northwest League. It's the Hillsboro Hops blanking the Spokane Indians 9-0 for Hillsboro. Again, a series they very well could be up 3-0 right now, but blew a massive lead on Tuesday, but still have taken 2 of the first 3 on the road over at Avista Stadium. Over in Tri-City, it looks like the Frogs of Everett on their way to finding their first win of the week as they lead 11-4 right now. It is the top of the 7th with 1 out and 1 on. So with some of the games already going final, I think we can pencil in the Everett Aqua Sox with a win. That means going into tomorrow, Eugene will be 29-21. The Vancouver Canadiens will be 28-23, a game and a half out, but still in that top playoff spot. Everett will move 2 games out of a potential playoff spot. The Spokane Indians will be 3.5 games out. The Dust Devils will be 5 games out. And the Hops, it looks like, will be 6 games out. So that is your check-in here with the Northwest League. Let's go big league level on down. The San Francisco Giants falling tonight to the Cleveland Guardians by a final score of 5-2. Willy Adames, his 20th home run, the lone 2 runs of the game here for the Giants tonight. And the former Emerald and former Giants backstop, Patrick Bailey, now playing for the Guardians, had an RBI single in the 3rd inning to extend out Cleveland's lead. Let's check in here tonight on the farm system. Let's go AAA on down here tonight, starting off with the Sacramento Rivercats. They're winners once again against the Tacoma Rainiers. Final score of 2-1. Over in AA, was able to catch a good chunk of that game here this afternoon as Richmond defeats Chesapeake by a final score of 2-0. Richmond now 68-47, winners of the first half up in AA. They're also gearing up for that potential championship run. Good to see them bounce back here with the win as Junior Marte, the former Emerald, picked up his 2nd win of the year and lowered his ERA below 4. Over in San Jose, Low A, they defeat Lake Elsinore by a final score of 9-5 for San Jose. And over in the DSL, it is pool play right now as the Giants Black defeated the DSL Brewers Gold Team by a final score of 8-7. So that is your check-in here with the Northwest League League, the Giants, and their farm system as well. Let's get you ready now for first pitch here tomorrow night, 6:35. That means we will be live with our Joe's Garage pregame show at 6:20. A fun pitching matchup here between the two ball clubs. Desaun Hill, a 6'5", buck 65 lefty, one of the top prospects here in the Toronto Blue Jays organization. 0-0 so far this season, but a 3 ERA here as a C. The lefty will toe the mound for this season. On the side for the Emeralds, Nico Mazza, 6-5 with a 3.91 ERA this season. Had an incredible bounce-back start last week against the Hops. He'll look to keep it rolling once again on the mound. 6:35 p.m. first pitch pregame show at 6:20. Well, I think that might just do it for us here tonight on the QSL Print Communications post-game show. A big thank you to Isaac back in the studio for pressing all the right buttons at all the right times, and a big thank you to everybody who tuned in, not just tonight, but all season long. For the final time here tonight from PK Park in Eugene, Oregon, it is the Emeralds 10, the Vancouver Canadiens 7. Eugene, winners of two in a row. They have now taken a 2-1 series lead and clinched the season series victory against Vancouver. Hope to have you guys join us here tomorrow night at PK Park, 6:35 p.m. first pitch for a Monarchas Friday. First 1,000 fans through the gate will receive an incredible Emeralds Sugar Skull jersey giveaway. The first 1,000 fans through the gate, courtesy of our great friends over at Taco Vore. Hope everybody now gets home safe tonight and goes out and enjoys the rest of their Thursday nights. I know I sure will. As always, have a good night, everybody, and go Emeralds.
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14: Rest of the pieces together around them, and eventually you have to leave the spot that is not good for you to find the greener pastures, or in this instance, the beach, the sun, dodging raindrops, all of those things that you get in Los Angeles. 310-840-4910, 310-840-4910. Is Joe Burrow potentially planting seeds to leave Cincinnati if they don't have success in 2026? John is in Ohio, wants to weigh in on the conversation. John, what's going on? You're on Westwood One Sports Night.
15: Greener path, or in this instance, the beat. John.
16: Hello.
14: John, you got me?
15: Dodging lanes, blocking, all of those things.
14: You're on the air, my friend.
16: Am I? Okay, good brother. Do I hang up or just stay here?
14: No, you're on the air.
16: Okay.
14: Okay, thank you, John. So that didn't work. I'm sure what John had to say was riveting in the Joe Burrow conversation. He was listening to me, so I know he was paying attention. He was going to hear me in like 30 seconds, I'm sure. 310-840-4910. 310-840-4910. We're reacting to Joe Burrow, what I felt like was him putting pressure on his organization, saying that there needs to be a sense of urgency. We can't just keep having the mentality of, oh, next year's going to be our year. We're just going to push things off to next year. It needs to be now. It needs to be we are in a position to compete for a championship. They're shelling out a lot of money to him, to Dexter Lawrence, to Ja'Marr Chase, to T. Higgins. They need to have a sense of urgency. And I believe if they don't, he's going to position himself to say, this isn't for me anymore. Cheston's in Texas. Cheston wants to jump in here. What's going on? You're on Westwood One Sports Night.
17: Yeah, I was listening, and I just wanted to throw in, I really think that Joe Burrow's trying to just avoid the situation that Andrew Luck had in Indianapolis with the Bengals, you know? Like, if he doesn't have success or the defense is still horrible, then I think he'd want to get traded. Or he might, you know what I'm saying? He'd want to get traded to get out of there. But I'll let you talk on it. Thank you for taking the call.
14: No, I appreciate it. I think that's a really good... So I had made that comparison earlier, because Andrew Luck at a time was positioned to be one of the next faces of the NFL. He replaces Peyton Manning in the first year, immediate playoff success. And you're like, whoa. Because everyone knew when Peyton Manning was hurt that year, That Colts team should have lost every single game. They were god-awful. The quarterbacks they had were tough to watch. The team was not built well. And then Andrew Luck took that team, flipped it, went 10-6. Was in competition with Robert Griffin III for Rookie of the Year. RG3 did it in Washington where he had the read option. Read option took the NFL by storm. He gets Rookie of the Year. But Andrew Luck had this longevity. He had gotten to AFC championships, squared off against Tom Brady. He looked like the dude, and then it all just fell apart because of what you said, which is they did not surround him with the things necessary to be successful. And Andrew Luck's a genius. He has so many other things that he could do after and outside of football. And he said, I'm not doing this anymore. It sucks getting out of bed. I get hit all the time in games. I am going to call it quits. We can argue that the way that he did it maybe wasn't the greatest in the world, doing it and having the news break in a preseason game where he's like on the field in street clothes. It was very odd. I'm sure he wants to redo that, but I don't want to see Joe Burrow go down that same route. I would prefer if there is only ever one Andrew Luck and that you don't have teams that are incompetent skewering and ruining the career of a great, potentially great quarterback, and I believe Joe Burrow is a great quarterback. Chance is in Alabama, wants to weigh in. Chance, what's up, man?
18: Yo, man, I think Joe Burrow is a great talent. I think he's a top five quarterback.
14: Me too.
18: But I do not want to hear him weasel his way out of Cincinnati. I don't give a damn about his poor defenses. You know what? He has Ja'Marr Chase and Higgins. Ja'Marr Chase is rated number one, number two receiver in the league. Higgins is a top 10 guy. He has so much stinking talent on offense. You know what? Why doesn't Josh Allen just ask for a trade out? You know, because I don't want to hear, you know, when the Bills, that's my team, the Bills, right? Anytime Buffalo's defense gets in the playoffs, they stink. They give up a 30 piece. And he has not had a receiver since Diggs, you know, for 2 years. Not, you know, they got one now, but my God, for him to cry, I mean, I'm not saying he hasn't done it yet, but if he does, I mean, I will be so irritated to walk away. From the to me, it's the best receiving core in the league. It's a joke. I mean, you traded off. You could have traded Higgins and got more defensive help. It is a weak punk move if he weasels his way out of Cincy.
14: That's a fair point, Chance. I would disagree, and I would point out that his defense was so unbelievably bad in 2024 that he should have asked out right then and there. Be like, wait, you guys are allowing how many points on a regular basis? I have multiple games where I'm scoring 30-plus points, and we're still losing because you guys literally can't stop a nosebleed. I think in 2024, he would have had this, hey, you are correct in that. I actually don't think that's the case now. I think they've done a really good job, Cincinnati has, or at least a good job, of building a defense. The acquisition of Dexter Lawrence, I think, is huge because, again, he is a legitimate game wrecker. He's not at a premium position, a defensive tackle versus a defensive end, but he is a game wrecker enough to say, the defense is significantly better with him. And I think some of the guys that they have drafted, them not paying Trey Hendrickson at the time looked silly because he was such a good pass rusher. But I think in the long term, that was a smart move because it's allowed them to use that money and allocate those resources elsewhere. And that's been really, really positive for the Cincinnati Bengals defense. I think they're going to be good this year. But if they're not, I'm not going to knock Joe Burrow for wanting to get out of a situation because that roster is not up to par. When we get back, the love affair between Hurts and Brown. Who needs a bigger season more? That's next.
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0: The Hammer Alley Podcast, an 80s flashback mockumentary. How did they go from top of the rock to rock bottom?
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1: Somebody hates joint practices. And I think when you start to examine the issue of joint practices during training camps, it can be hard to find a fix. But I have found one. Have no fear, Saquon. I got your back. I'll let you hear exactly what Barkley had to say in a moment here on Westwood One Sports. Chris Mack in for Nick Costos today here on You Better You Bet. Thanks to each and every one of you joining us on one of those Westwood One Sports affiliates nationwide or inside the Westwood One Sports app. Go download that today, especially ahead of the NFL season when there's so much play-by-play happening on Westwood One. 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And to those of you joining us on SiriusXM Channel 375, thank you very much. We appreciate each and every one of you. We were just talking about some of the different quarterback situations around the NFL during the break, because I went on a long diatribe about how the Steelers may end up keeping four quarterbacks. They play the Jets tonight. Will Howard and Drew Aller will split the quarterback reps, the two young arms that they have. And I had postulated, hey, thrown out the idea. Postulated is just

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9: A better life with Dr. Sanjay Gupta.
10: Anyone who spends time on social media can tell you the longevity space is flooded with lotions and potions and gadgets promising to help you live forever. A lot of it is a waste of money. Some of it, downright dangerous. But two trends you probably have seen do have some science behind them. First, red light therapy. Researchers believe certain wavelengths of light can energize cells, help with skin texture, and hair growth. If you want to try an at-home device, look for FDA clearance and know that it's going to take months of consistent use. Second, the sauna. Regular use has been linked to better heart and brain health. You should think of these things as the whipped cream on top rather than the foundational ice cream of the sundae. Without good diet, exercise, and friendships, those other things can only do so much. I'm Dr. Sanjay Gupta, helping you live a better life.
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Got Logan Ryan coming up in less than 10 minutes and more chat reaction. Chat's out quickly. 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
9: It's Friday, August 21st, and it's starting to feel more and more like football. I'm in a quarter zip today. Scott's in a quarter zip today. 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We've brought back the students. The students are coming back. Suddenly, our interns, they're starting to show up again. And it's starting to feel like football season. If you're live with us in the 1 o'clock hour, Oregon Volleyball is in action at Matthew Knight Arena. They're taking on Utah as part of an exhibition here today. Best of luck to Trent Kirsten's team. Valuable to go against somebody that isn't wearing green and yellow. Green and yellow scrimmage was valuable at Matthew Knight Arena last week. Now you get to go against someone else, see some film against someone else. Really valuable. The Oregon football team's closing in on that, but first, another intra-squad scrimmage coming up tomorrow. We'll have a breakdown of it on GoDucks.com and on the Quack Minute, and of course on Monday's show. And the preseason accolades continue to roll in for Oregon football. Today, the Bednarik Award watch list. Brandon Finney Jr., Mateo Uyungle, and Amari Washington are on the preseason watch list for that Bednarik Award, presented to the outstanding defensive player in college football. Regardless of position, you play defense, you can win the Bednarik Award. It's been presented since 1994. Finney, Washington, previously on the Nagurski Trophy watch list. That makes sense, right? And you talk, too, about a guy like Mateo Uyungle, who just shows up on All-American lists his entire career, preseason, postseason. Mateo Uyungle, Brandon Finney Jr., Amari Washington on the Bednarik Award watch list today. And you talk about it feeling like football season, feeling like the fall. Oregon women's soccer on the road against a very, very, very good Santa Clara team. The Ducks were down 1-0. Less than 3 minutes into the match, let's just say a foul that was called away from the ball that did not go Oregon's way. But then the Ducks rallied for a 1-1 tie against the 2026 preseason West Coast Conference favorites in Santa Clara. Santa Clara is routinely toward the top of that conference. This is not a easy non-conference road trip. Here's what Tracy Joyner said post-game after the draw. Today was a battle between two very good teams. We both had chances to win the game. Lots for us to learn and grow from moving forward. The Broncos are now 1-0-2. Got that penalty kick in the third minute following a coach's challenge video review. But then Carly Cormack for the Ducks, who is now becoming a routine name that we discuss during the recaps, scored the equalizer in the 22nd minute, took a pass from who else but Shiloh Baird, the outstanding freshman that's been really, really good. One-time shot, bottom of the net at the far post. And then Gray Wilson in goal for the Ducks made four saves as the Ducks defense fended off six Bronco shots in the final 7 minutes to preserve the draw. The Ducks are now 2-0-1 through three games.
10: Undefeated!
9: Undefeated is right, as Scott else in the studio. Scott's fired up today. I say it's football weather. Scott, again, Scott's in the court. You know what else Scott did today? Scott built a storage cabinet. Bravo, Scott. Well done. Scott built a new storage cabinet. What? Man, that is such dad vibes that you're excited for a new garage storage cabinet. Am I right?
10: I'm excited.
9: Yeah. Jerry Allen, the voice of the Ducks, is going to be with us today as we continue to talk Oregon football. And we're going to zero in on the linebackers to start today. Brian Michalowski and Jerry Mixon recently broke down fall camp. Coach B-Mike, as the guys call him, he's been pretty clear that the Ducks haven't needed to go to the transfer portal for a lot of linebackers. They really haven't in the last couple years. And a guy like Jerry Mixon's a big reason why. Veteran of the group, getting more and more comfortable in a leadership position. Brian Michalowski, his position coach, breaking down fall camp.
6: So obviously we're going to get to talk to Jerry today. You know, what have you seen from him these last couple of weeks and as camp has started to develop?
10: Yeah, Jerry's done a great job in fall camp. His experience within the defense is really showing. Playing confident, playing fast, leading others, doing just playing his style of game, right, which is attacking the football, and I'm seeing that confidence really show with him.
11: Yeah, back to Jerry, what did you want to see from him heading into this fall camp?
10: Yeah, the big thing is we have to communicate across the defense at an extremely high level. He was a little bit more to the field last year with how we packaged him and Bryce. So a little bit more removed from the box, so just want him to really be that voice to the entire defense. That's one emphasis that I've made with him. He's a very, very talented athlete. He's great in the pass game. He's really improved some of his run fit mechanics and striking with hands. So he's been working hard on those things.
12: And Jerry, he's mentioned before he's wanted to be more of a vocal leader out there as well. Where has he been out there as far as that being more of that vocal leader that he mentioned he wanted to be this year?
10: Yeah, he's a leader in the style of he's very close with a lot of his teammates. So it starts with that connection that he has with his teammates. But the confidence and vocal leadership on the football field comes from knowledge and just really having that voice command. So he has a lot of experience. He has a lot of knowledge within the defense, and he's doing a good job communicating thus far.
6: Keeping the Jerry question train rolling, obviously. I've been talking about vocal leadership. How do you work on that? Because other than just telling a guy, hey, we need you to be more vocal, like, is it just consistent reminders throughout, fall camp and stuff, or what does that look like?
10: Yeah, the development is something that college football is all about, and I take a lot of pride in development as well. And one of the practices that I do with all my linebackers is I'll go around to them at the beginning of practice during stretch lines. I ask them, hey, what do you want to really emphasize today? So I ask them what they want to get better at, and they drive their development. So if I'm really pushing communication to them in the meeting room, in the classroom, usually the players will come out that next day and know what they have to get better at. So it's just make it important to them. If it's important to them and if it's something that they want to get better at, they'll attack it. And that's really kind of my methodology when it comes to development.
13: How much has been said about Devin entering fall camp for the first time healthy in a while and how important that would be for your room halfway through? But can you just kind of assess where he's at and just kind of the development he's been able to have being healthy and how it's translating?
10: Yeah, another player that has a lot of experience in this defense, and one saying that we have around here is you get better playing football by playing football, and so he's been able to stay healthy and keep his body in the prime condition that it's in. So he's flying around. He's playing extremely physical. He had a great spring ball for us. He's doing a lot of those same things in fall camp. He's leading the defense with, a lot of vigor as well. So he's doing a great job.
14: Yeah, kind of midway through fall camp here. How have the freshmen kind of performed so far? And maybe how did they do kind of in their first scrimmage action?
10: Yeah, I think anytime you come into college, there's a big adjustment. So they're learning on the fly and they're getting the opportunities. We do a lot of two spot at practice, so everyone gets reps. Everyone has an opportunity to get better. Again, you get better playing football by playing football. They're having that opportunity. They have bonus meetings. They're doing their fair share, and they're looking to contribute any way that they can. But as we approach the season, right, I think it's really important that the team understands roles and accepts those, and you know, they're very, very much team players as well.
13: This spring, you talked about every guy having practice with the green dot. Is that still the case in fall camp? And if it's not, like, who are you using at the green dot right now? And just how do you test that out? Who can do it?
10: Yeah, everyone that's on the field pretty much has a green dot. So in my room, so it's honestly, Coach Hamp has actually said this as well, but it's a little overrated. We signal. You know, the communication is basically the play call, right, which is pretty simple stuff. So, but these guys, you know, they take pride in echoing it, but it's always been that way too. They, you know, it doesn't matter if you have the green dot or not. You have to echo the call. You have to echo the front communication, the coverage communication. It's just Coach Hamp in your ear.
6: Obviously, you're not going to give away all the cards, but Coach Araghi talked a little bit about Nasir Wyatt's versatility and somebody that, you know, can play in a lot of different positions on the field. What's the value of having guys like that in other position rooms that you know you might be able to rely on?
10: Yeah, you know, Nas is a tremendous pass rusher, but he's developed, you know, immensely in terms of the run game as well and known multiple spots. We're multiple defense. I think, you know, anyone can watch our tape last year and, you know, look that we have different packages and all that. But I think, you know, what Coach Hamp is very aware of is getting our best 11 on the field. And, you know, utilizing players for their strengths. So we'll find opportunities to utilize Nas's strengths and go from there.
9: Position versatility has been a bit of a topic defensively this fall camp. Guys, not only in the secondary, able to play safety, corner, and potentially star that nickel spot for the Ducks in their defense, but then a guy like Nasir Wyatt, who was referenced there, that can maybe play an inside linebacker spot, an edge pass rush spot. That position versatility can be real valuable. Someone who's very versatile, Jerry Allen.
15: Especially at the dinner table.
9: That's right. That's right.
15: Yeah.
9: Jerry Allen, the voice of the Ducks, is here. He was going to make a grand entrance, but then we were listening to Coach B. Mike. And so do you want to try again?
15: Nah. I'll wait to a different day.
9: That's ominous.
15: I want to shock you. I want you to know what's coming. I'm going to come up with one of those big water squirt guns. Just inside the door. And yeah. With Kool-Aid. Sticky.
9: Jerry's here. It's a Friday. See, it's starting to feel like football season.
15: Where's the food?
9: Next week.
15: Come on, Sarge. Yeah, he's got it. Doesn't he have to do like a run-through, like a scrimmage food?
9: Yeah, that's next week.
15: Okay.
9: Back after this on the Oregon Sports Network from Learfield.
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0: 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Joey Mack, Jerry Allen here in the Country Financial Studio. Fridays during football season tend to be filled with Jerry, Jorgie, and I just having all kinds of fun. John Sargent comes in. We sample some concessions. And we've got a zero-week football game in the Big Ten, which means that next Friday, the guys are going to be here. And, Jerry, I have a confession to make.
1: Uh-oh. Should I record this?
0: Yeah.
1: Make sure this is on tape.
0: It's being recorded. Okay. So, not to give too many spoilers, especially with Jasmine and Coulter here in the room, in the studio currently, not to give too many spoilers, but there were ice baths involved in the making of a film.
1: Ooh.
0: And we had an extra.
1: Oh.
0: And that extra is currently sitting in a, I will not say storage location because you will be able to find it and you can get to it. But we made sure to keep one of the ice baths.
1: No.
0: And we know that it will fit in the studio.
1: Oh, no way.
0: It can be blown up and set up in the studio. And Coulter has already volunteered to help us set it up.
1: Yeah. Coulter, can you be bought off? Money involved? Food?
2: Name your price.
0: Name your price. So, for those that don't remember, last year we made it a little more interesting. It wasn't just the winner, it was also the loser. And then for some reason, these two agreed to have both of them be the losers and go in. Remember, it was only supposed to be the guy in last place.
1: Which wasn't me.
0: I know.
1: Why did I... Can we replay that tape? I don't remember agreeing to that.
0: You both agreed to it. I was shocked.
1: Shocked. I'm very shocked right now, too.
0: Not really. As shocked as when you get in the
1: No, I know. Later. Jorgie and I both agreed that we do it in the river.
0: Yes, and so I did not... Jorgie has doubled down that he wants to go to the river, and Scott's going to go film it and do
1: okay,
0: the whole
1: all right,
0: thing.
1: Okay.
0: But I just wanted you to know that this had been months in the making with the ice bath, and we have an ice bath ready.
1: Oh, that would
0: in
1: not
0: case
1: have
0: you
1: been
0: need it.
1: Good. That would not have been... I mean, you'd be purchasing all kinds of new equipment because it would be wet in the entire studio.
0: So that's picks coming
1: okay,
0: up. All right. Next week, we get back
1: can
0: to picks.
1: We do double or nothing this season?
0: Oh, wait. You know what? No, I... Here's what it was.
1: Okay.
0: So, heading into the Big Ten championship...
1: Right.
0: You were in last place. You. Jerry Allen.
1: Short memory. I don't remember.
0: And Jorgie actually... Jorgie did not pick the Big Ten championship correctly, which meant that you guys tied at the end of the year.
1: Oh,
0: that's what it was. Okay. You both were losers.
1: I didn't think I would agree to jump into an ice bath if I finished ahead of him.
0: Yeah.
1: Okay, that makes sense.
0: But for some reason, though, I think you guys agreed then, too, like, well, we both lost, we'll both do it. And then in the bonus bowl season pick'em, you guys both got six right. So we could flip a coin.
1: Okay. All right.
0: Picks I returning think next Friday.
1: I think it'd be more fun if we both jump in, though.
0: I think it would be too.
1: Yeah. Okay. We agreed to do that.
0: Honestly, I might follow you in. We'll see how warm it is that day.
1: Well, is it the McKenzie or the Willamette?
0: Whatever you want.
1: Well, the McKenzie's a lot colder.
0: Yeah.
1: Yeah,
0: Willamette right down here.
1: Okay. Okay.
0: Anyway, we got to
1: do that. We could do the Amazon Canal. We could do the canal.
0: That's right.
1: Right there.
0: You'll throw me. Scott will throw you.
1: You touch me, you're going in with me. Okay.
0: We have video evidence of Jerry being pushed into a body of water.
1: Wow.
0: Years ago.
1: Yeah.
0: Yeah. Didn't catch any fish that day.
1: No.
0: Not in the pool.
1: No. I ruined the microphone.
0: That's right.
2: My microphone.
1: Oh, that's right. That's right. Thank you, Joe Giansante.
0: Just go... Go to the Goducks YouTube. You ever just need to occupy an afternoon?
1: It's you.
0: Go through the archives from 15, 20 years ago on the Goducks YouTube channel, and it's worth your time.
1: I can't believe I didn't say any bad words.
0: Well, you did, but the microphone broke, and we didn't hear them.
1: Okay, maybe that's it. Wow, what a memory.
0: That's a good one.
1: Yeah.
0: Talking linebackers today, Jerry. And then second scrimmage tomorrow. You know, Jerry and I will preview that a little bit more for you. But I did want to hit a couple things with you, Jerry, that we've been discussing. Like, you talk about the veterans of this team. There's a lot of guys that came back for the quote-unquote senior year. I personally still have to get used to saying freshman, sophomore, junior, senior, fifth year. And if I ever say the word redshirt again, well, I will. But they don't exist anymore.
1: No.
0: It's weird.
1: It is weird.
0: But there's a lot of guys that didn't even exercise that red shirt year as a freshman, and now they're back as seniors. And, you know, I think about the linebacking spot, a lot of those veterans that have kind of stayed the course, been in the program a while. I'm fascinated to see what the rotation looks like there.
1: Yeah, and what's interesting is, and Jordy and I talked about this a little bit, about maybe a guy that didn't really impress us that much last year, played a little bit, but what didn't stand out, you forget how much guys change from year to year. As you get older, you get more mature, you get more into the program. So I think we're going to see some guys that were on the team, played a little bit last year, but we didn't worry about them or think about them as being, quote, starters, that are going to end up being those guys that this year. I think we're going to see guys bigger and stronger. I look at Zach Grace. I like him. I think he's going to be a guy that can play a lot of football for Oregon.
0: You know what's also just a starter in my mind? The beard is back. Those of you who are listening, I just need you to know that the beard has returned for another season.
1: And I majorly trimmed it this morning, too. It was getting out there.
0: But it looks good.
1: Thank you. I appreciate that. My wife doesn't agree with you, but that's okay.
0: That's why you trimmed it.
1: That's why I trimmed it, and it wasn't enough. The kisses are still very limited in the Allen residence.
0: Let's hear from Jerry Mixon, Oregon linebacker, meeting with the media. You know, there's a lot of conversation, too, about, like, you heard Coach Mike Lasky talk about the green dot, the communication. A little overrated when the defense is so on the field, often in loud environments, right? But how you then communicate those signals, really important.
1: A leader.
0: Jerry Mixon's that guy. Jerry Mixon with the media.
3: Hey, Jerry, how have the last 2 weeks been like for you, getting back to football, just getting into the grind and just kind of looking ahead to the season?
4: Really just focus on the details, refining little things, and as I progress, you know, getting better until game day, and just really trying to be more of a leader. Keep working on that each and every week. So I feel like I've been doing that a little bit better. And I can improve a lot more, though.
5: You've been improving as a leader. You know, being more vocal is obviously something that coaches have brought up with you. I'm wondering, you know, how do you work on that? Obviously, you can't change your personality necessarily as a person, but, like, you know, on the field, what does that look like?
4: Really just flipping the switch. I know I used to watch Luke Kuechly videos when I was younger. So he's a quiet guy. And then once you get on the field, you flip the switch. So really just flipping the switch. And really does talk about my personal life, too, more, communicate with my family more, stuff like that. I feel like that goes a long way, communication. That works out everything. So just communicating with my teammates and getting the defensive line.
3: A couple weeks ago, Devin was named to that freaks list, said he could run 24 miles an hour. There's been some speculation that that's not maybe as fast as he really is, but I'm curious, are you on team 24, or do you think he's not as fast as that?
4: Who, me?
3: Yeah. No, what do you think about Devin?
4: Oh, yeah. Devin for sure can reach that. You know, it said 24, so I think he did 24. He's one of the fastest guys on the team. Yeah, I feel like he hit that before.
6: There's been a lot of talk about this defense. It's just been different this year, more dialed in, more connected. Can you pinpoint why? What's different about this fall camp than maybe the previous three fall camps?
4: I feel like we all know what's at stake. What the city of Eugene is hoping for and what we are hoping for. And I feel like we put that pressure on ourselves because we raise the standard each and every year. So just going out there and knowing what's at stake, really does everybody hungry to go out there and play. So, you know, we just going out there, practice every day, attacking each and every week so we can get better.
5: How has the transition been for you? Obviously, you know, playing in different spots than you did when you were playing alongside Bryce.
4: It's really no different. I've been, since my freshman year, we've been moving around every time. We don't have, like, a specific MAC or money. So, you know, we just move around and see what fits our play style the best. So we can show that in the game. And, we always been moving around since I've been here.
6: To follow up on that, just the connection, the performance of fall camp, what are the things that you guys see? It's not really stats in fall camp practice, right? Like, there's things coaches track, but what are you seeing that says, yeah, that's different? We're better this year than the year before. What's giving you that feeling?
4: I feel like the effort for real. Everybody been flying around, making plays. Whether younger or older, just all treating each other the same. And yeah, I feel like we've been having a lot of effort out there.
5: coaches have talked about the possibility of an athlete like Nasir Wyatt dropping into more of a linebacker role. Like, what do you envision, you know, when you think about a guy like that stepping into that type of position, given, you know, his athletic tools?
4: Yeah, if he was to do that, he's very athletic. I feel like he can play that position easily. He got a nice little

0: they like to do tendencies, and then their best players. You know, teams like to get to their best players, so I think that slowed down a lot.
1: Right. You also mentioned that everybody out there is hungry. Who is that guy or group that you're battling it out with day in and day out that's really pushing you to that next level this fall camp?
0: We're going to say the running backs for sure. We've been doing crossover Indy with them almost every day. So, you know, we got a brotherhood in the locker room, and we bring that to the field. No hard feelings. We just trying to get each other better. So I feel like the running backs and us, we've been pushing them too.
2: Speaking to those running backs, obviously, Jordan Davidson with a lot of physicality. Like, you know, as a person in your position, you know, how difficult can it sometimes be to deal with that physicality?
0: You know, me and Jordan from the Bay Area, so I've been seeing him since I was young. And so just facing a guy like him every day, we're not going to see too much running backs that play like him in the Big Ten. So, you know, seeing that every day, his physicality just gets us prepared for the game.
3: You've talked about the leadership aspect that you've kind of embraced. What's been your interactions, your feelings on the freshman linebackers, Hodge, Phillips, just kind of bringing them along, getting them up to speed? I guess Gavin Nix too, as a redshirt freshman. Just getting those three guys ready to go for this season.
0: Really just asking them how they feel. You know, being away from family and fall camp so long, it's a long process. So just seeing how they're feeling and tell them my story, how I came up. And just, like, they've been down in the meeting room asking a lot of questions, staying extra. So, you know, that they're going to pan out great.
4: Jerry Mixon, talking about growing as a leader, but I really loved his perspective. A guy who's been through a lot of fall camps now under this staff here at Oregon under Coach Lanning. Talking about the effort in camp and just the way that standard has risen. That was an unprompted answer that he gave just about, you know, how it feels this year. And that says a lot, coming from a defensive leader, a guy who you figure is going to be on the field an awful lot for Oregon.
5: Well, he had moments last year, and we talked about, why, if he could play that way every down,
4: yeah,
5: he's got it. He's got what it takes, and that's why we think this year he's going to be that guy. And the leadership part of it is a critical part for, if you're going to be compared to Bryce Metcher, but if you're going to be that kind of a guy, you've got to be that kind of a leader as well. So I really like another guy, too, Deb. I'll call him Devon Jackson. Yeah. There's a Divin
4: D-Jax.
5: Divin and Dubbin.
4: Yeah. We've got, and then, yes.
5: Yeah.
4: There's two Anthony Jones.
5: Number nine. Let's go number nine.
4: Yeah.
5: I like him. If he's healthy, which I think he is, stays healthy, I think he can be a major contributor on that linebacker core.
4: Yeah. Very fast.
5: Yeah. Very fast.
4: An athletic linebacking core, to say the least. And
5: got to build depth. Got to build depth, though. That's what I'm thinking.
4: I think Dylan Williams is a big part of this, too. Yep. You know, you heard Coach Michalowski talking a bit about some of the younger guys, and I think Dylan Williams is poised for that step forward. A lot of guys that are in that conversation. Similarly, at cornerback, Rashad Wadud. I'm going to tell a story about Coach Wadud when we come back and let you listen into what the cornerback's coach thinks about his group that has, again, a lot of depth and athleticism. Keep it here on the Oregon Sports Network from Learfield.
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0: Zenobon, Point Community Credit Union, Joey Mack along with Jerry Allen today. Ducks are practicing this afternoon, scrimmaging tomorrow as we head toward kickoff here in just a couple of weeks. I said I want to tell you a story about Rashad Wadud, and so I had him on the pregame show last year. Remember, this is one of the developments in the modern era of college football where more and more staff can coach on the field. Well, that means that you can have somebody like Rashad Wadud coaching the cornerbacks, even if he's not one of the coaches that goes out on the recruiting trail, right? That's one of the distinguishing factors. But he has so much respect from this entire defensive staff. The way that you can just tell, Rashad Wadud wears cleats to practice, and every time I see him, I'm like, he could go and cover a wide receiver still. Don't you think?
1: Oh, no, there's no doubt about it. I mean, he looks like he could be playing right now. There's no doubt about it. I mean, and I think that gains the respect of the guys you're coaching. Well, they're getting coached by a guy who isn't just coaching me. He could be out there playing with me. He could be a guy I got to go against and could probably beat me if I don't get my stuff together. So he's pretty impressive.
0: Yeah, he is.
1: He is.
0: Brandon Finney Jr., sophomore year, wow. Big expectations. I think oftentimes Ife Obadegu gets a little overlooked just because of the Brandon Finney factor nationally at times. And then Naeem Offord's continued to develop, highly touted recruit, and a number of young guys that factor in. And I come back again to the position versatility, that ability for the best five DBs to be on the field, some six DBs maybe sometimes be on the field. If they come from the cornerback room, the safety room, whatever, be a defensive back. And I think even like Rashad Wadud, Chris Hampton, the safeties coach, while the defensive coordinator, both those guys see that versatility in action.
1: Yeah, it's like the versatility that we used to talk about along the offensive line. You want the guards to be able to play tackle positions, left to play right. So you have that versatility. If somebody goes down, you can move people around. I think in Oregon secondary this year, corners, safeties, there's going to be that flexibility and depth so that you can use guys in different ways, particularly if you get against a team that's got two dudes that can really, two great receivers. You know, you can play and move guys around your strengths against your offense. Position strength, and I think Oregon's secondary is going to have the option to do that this year.
0: Cornerbacks coach Rashad Wadud, brought to you by the Mount Valley Cancer Institute and Research Center. Better cancer care close to home. Rashad Wadud.
2: Thoughts on Naeem Offord this fall and what you've seen from him in terms of his development?
3: Man, the growth has been tremendous. He's committed to working hard. He comes in to meet extra, watch extra film. He trains extra. His approach to the game is just that of a vet, you know. It's been really impressive to see. Very impressive to see. Stepping up, for sure.
4: You said Brandon Finney had a great year last year. You know, how has he taken the success that he had last year and put it to work in the offseason? And, you know, what sort of expectations do you have for him this year and just kind of raising that level of play?
3: He just realizes last year doesn't matter. It's all about what you're going to do next. And that's his mentality and approach to everything. Just trying to find where he could grow at, find areas of weakness, things to improve on, just taking it serious, being a true vet.
5: I'll complete the trifecta about Ife. What's the next step for him? He kind of gets lost in the shuffle next to a guy like Brandon as a true freshman who had an All-American season, but just what's the next step for Ife?
3: I mean, I don't think he gets lost in the shuffle, maybe the outside, but in the building, everybody knows he's a leader, he's a hard worker. All these guys push each other. So how it's viewed outside in is not how they view it. You know, they challenge each other, they support each other. They're all about getting better.
6: I know there are a couple freshmen that were able to contribute right away, but going back to Brandon, what do you think it was about him heading into last year that he was able to immediately see the field and have a big role?
3: He's driven, very driven, probably the most driven kid I've ever been around. Takes the game serious. He did everything he could, committed himself to not a specific result. Like, his goal wasn't to come in and start or be an All-American, anything like that. He just wanted to get better. So regardless of what the outcome of his season was last year, he was going to put that same work in regardless. That's just who he is.
7: You mentioned for Brandon Finney that last year doesn't matter, but would you have the season that you did have as a freshman, does he kind of come in feeling that there's more eyes on him this year with that performance that he did have in that first year?
3: I don't think he views it that way. Whatever's going on outside has nothing to do with him. He's just focused on getting better, focused on himself, focused on what he's going to do next. So that's all.
5: What's the status, so where's Dorian at? Fitting in the room and just kind of how is his progression coming along from missing last year?
3: Tremendous growth. Dorian's working hard. He's learning from the guys around him. A lot of those guys honestly came in as the same class, so they're all the same age, but just came in at different spots. Everybody has a different progression level. And Dorian's progression has been night and day. He's getting better. He's going to be a contributor for us this year. He's working hard. He's motivated by the guys around him. Again, they just all pushing each other.
4: just having all those young guys, having all that experience and having people back, you know, how does that help get through camp right now and kind of project ahead to the season?
3: Having depth is amazing. You know, again, you got a lot of bodies. We two spots, so a lot of reps. Again, you got a lot of guys pushing each other. So that's all.
2: For a team with as much young talent and depth as y'all have, what can you say about the value of walk-ons turned scholarship players like Zach Grisham in the secondary who, you know, step into those type of roles?
3: Well, first of all, I love Zach Grisham. I've been with him. He's been here since I got here. Kid works hard. He's amazing. And again, we look at it, there's one standard in the back end. So it's not, oh, you're a walk-on or you're this or you're held to this. Everybody's held to the same standard. You know, you're only as strong as your weakest link. So we're pushing everybody in the room, walk-on, scholarship, starter, non-starter, it doesn't matter. It's one standard, and everybody pushes each other to uphold that standard.
5: Players and other coaches have kind of talked about some of the plays that Devin's made in secondary for you guys, and just what's been his impact and just what's allowing him to just be in the discussion right now of that nickel spot?
3: Devin Jackson?
8: Benjamin.
3: Oh, Devon Benjamin. Yeah, oh, yeah, he's doing his thing. All around DB, plays corner, plays nickel. Very smart kid, works hard, pays attention to detail. He's grown tremendously since he got here in the spring. He takes the game serious. Again, he's not looking for a specific outcome. He's just trying to get better. He came here for development, and that's all he's focused on, as is the rest of these guys. They just focus on getting better, as is Azale Banag, as is Xavier Lurice. All these guys is working as hard as possible. Jet Washington, they're all pushing each other.
7: You spoke about everybody just grinding to get better. What do you feel like that position group has made the biggest strides during fall camp?
3: Like, it's truly the togetherness. The togetherness and committing to the grind and not their individual goals. Everybody wants to be this or that or whatever standing you're at on the team. These guys don't even see it as that. They just want to get better at football. And the way Coach Landon has his program built is just about growth. And I think this is the most bought in. I've been coaching for 9 years now. This is the most bought in team I've ever been around of guys wanting to be better for each other. And I think that's going to be a big separating factor for us.
0: That was a big endorsement, I thought, from Rashad Waddud. I mean, been around coaching, he said, for 9 years, and he's never seen a team that's just more connected in this way, wanting to push each other. And that you want that competition. It's such a fine balance, right? You want competition. You want to be able to look around your position group and say, I will beat you and I will play more than you. But also, I want the team to win. Delicate balance.
9: No, you want to be able to say, I'm going to knock you on your butt, and then I'm going to help you up, okay?
0: That's right.
9: And then I want you to knock me on mine, and then you help me up. That's what you want, you know, that respect for each other. But also, that respect means I'm going to push you way further than you think you can go. And I think this team does that. I really feel that. Yeah. The communication and the kind of brotherhood, it's different. This year, just different.
0: Hope it continues.
9: Yeah.
0: Wins make you feel good. That's for sure.
9: Yeah, no doubt.
0: Boise State on the horizon. Duck scrimmaging tomorrow, practicing this afternoon. More Duck Insider coming up. I haven't decided which interview to play yet. We're going to have Jerry pick when we come back after this on the Oregon Sports Network from Learfield.
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0: Credit Union. He's Jerry Allen. I'm Joey Mack in the Country Financial Studio. Fall camp continues for the Ducks. We still have tons of interviews that we've continued to, I don't even know, do?
1: Here,
0: perform, I don't know, whatever the right word is.
1: So we got, what choice do we have?
0: So I've been waiting to do the tight end focus until next week, but we've got Marcus Dixon and Andrew Olesh and Jamari Johnson that we could all play. Similarly, I've been waiting to do the wide receiver focus until Ross Douglas, wide receivers coach, meets with the media today. So DeCorian Moore, Evan Stewart. Or we could hear from Amari Washington, guy who was just named to the Bednarik Award preseason watch list today. So those are your choices. Or we could hear from the kicker, Gage Hurick. Could hear from the kicker.
1: You know what? I like that.
0: Okay.
1: I like that.
0: Jerry's picking the kicker.
1: Yeah, let's go kicker.
0: Let's hear from Gage Hurick. I'm making this really difficult on Scott Phillips right now, who just went like, imagine the quickest scroll of a mouse you've ever seen. He went all the way. Gage. So you got Gage?
1: No, okay, I've changed my mind. Let's go with, okay, let's go.
0: Gage Hurick, fall camp update with the Oregon kicker.
2: Gage, this is the thing you work so hard for.
3: Yeah. Absolutely.
2: What does it feel like coming into this year knowing that you're most likely going to be the man out there kicking?
3: Yeah, it's a great feeling. It's something I've been working for the last 2 years, and really before that, long before that. I've been preparing for a long time, so I'm excited.
2: You got to get reps last year out there kicking extra points, which doesn't necessarily happen with you and Atticus switching off. Just how much do you think that is going to help you coming into this season already having some experience out there?
3: I think it's going to help a ton. You know, experience is something that people say I lack, but I got a lot of it last year and even the year before that. I played a little bit and I've been preparing through all of practice. So, especially just going in the game, such a huge piece that I got to experience last year. So I'm grateful for that.
4: As a local guy, did you grow up watching Oregon, and what are some of the memories that come to mind?
3: Yeah, absolutely. I grew up watching Oregon. I mean, I feel like every kid from Oregon did. I have a specific memory, actually, in this Autzen Club. I came here with a buddy, AJ Noland. His brother played on the team, so his family took me here. That was like my first Duck game experience, and from that day, I knew I wanted to play here.
4: Yeah, what was it about it that attracted you that really you liked about that experience?
3: I mean, just game day in Autzen is incredible. So that experience really made me want to come play here.
4: I think I saw on your Instagram video of you doing a windmill dunk. I'm curious, what your background is. Not what your vertical is. what your background is in basketball, and just why post that?
3: Nothing really in basketball. I just always shot. Growing up, I enjoy basketball. I never really played, but it's just kind of to show that I'm an athlete. You know, a lot of people view kickers as just like a robot going out there to kick the ball, but I want to show people that I'm an athlete.
4: For sure. So if, push came to shove, they needed you to show your athleticism.
3: That'd be awesome. I'd love to do that.
5: Did you play any other positions growing up?
3: Yeah, I played a receiver and corner in high school, yeah.
5: Oh, okay.
3: Yeah. Yeah, I just chose kicking.
5: You're not just kicking.
3: No, I chose kicking.
5: So we're going to see some throws to the kicker, maybe?
3: That'd be awesome. That'd be awesome. You can put in a word in.
5: Joe Norris says he's got a new touchdown dance for him. So if he can get it,
3: hopefully. Maybe I can get one. Who knows?
2: One of the things that Laurie talked about in the spring is just how mentally tough you are. How would you describe your own mental toughness?
3: Yeah, I totally agree. I think it's something I've been working on for a long time, especially coming here. It really tests your mental toughness. But, I just have my Lord and Savior Jesus Christ as my rock, and I feel like I lean on him in times of struggle or times of toughness, and that's just a huge piece of my mental strength.
2: How do you develop mental toughness?
3: Yeah, I mean, it's just through reps. It's like anything else. It's like practice. It's like how you develop your physical body, but it's just a mental body. You know, you're working hard in practice, and a really big piece of it is honestly putting yourself in game mode in practice. If you're good at that, I feel like that translates so well to the game.
2: One of the things that Lanning said at Big Ten Media Day was he was most excited about your group and the offensive line because of all the changes that are going on and all the things that he was going to find out about this team. I mean, you guys are replacing pretty much everybody on special teams. So
3: yeah, totally.
2: What is that like going into this fall camp knowing that there's going to be a lot of fresh faces and that Lanning's excited about it?
3: Yeah, I agree with Coach Lanning. I'm super excited about it as well. We have a great group. Obviously we're replacing a lot of really talented guys, but we have great talent coming in and a bunch of hard workers, so I'm excited to see what they do.
6: Is it different that, you're not the specialist rooms trying to, there's battles at every position, right? It's not just your position, Connor. Does that make it kind of different that literally everyone in the room is competing for a job?
3: I mean, not really. You know, every year we think that everybody's competing for a job because that's really how it is at this level. Anybody's replaceable. Doesn't matter how long you've played or anything. It's a competition for every role.
4: What did you learn from Atticus, just being around a guy like that, that was experienced as a
3: Yeah, he was great. I mean, something everybody knows about Atticus is just how hard of a worker he was, and that's something I really took from him and his competitiveness. He was such a competitor. It was always like me versus him in practice, but in a good way. And I came here not really viewing it as that. I viewed it more as like me versus myself, which I definitely still take that in the games and still hold that to myself, but it helps being against another person, like especially in practice, because it pushes you harder.
4: And being a kicker, you know, there's a lot of mental game in it. I'm sure. How do you try to sharpen that?
3: Again, like I said to another reporter, it's my Lord and Savior, Jesus Christ. I've been working on my relationship with God so much, and I feel like that's just a huge piece to my mental toughness.
4: Is there a routine yet going out onto the field that's related to that at all?
3: Yeah, absolutely. I mean, I'm in prayer kind of just constantly, but especially before I go kick every time. I'm in prayer on the sideline, and then I go out to the field, and I just give glory to God.
2: It feels like there's been such a legacy over the last few years in terms of Oregon guys and the special teams. And what does it mean to you to kind of carry on that Oregon special teams approach?
3: Absolutely. A huge guy that comes to mind is Luke Basso. I feel like he was the face of the special teams here for a long time. He's a great dude, and I miss him here, but I just loved having him here, and I want to carry on like all the hard work that he put in.
7: Long lead-in. I saw a post from Aiden Schneider the other day, former kicker from Oregon, talking about the first time he walked out on the field. He was there because of an injury, but can you talk about the very first time you walked out on the field to make a kick here at Oregon?
3: Oh, man. Yeah, I remember it. I equally remember it super well and don't remember it because I almost blacked out, right? It's like my body was completely numb. Coach Lord came over and told me I was going into kick and felt like all the blood drained out of my body. And I ran onto the field, and it was just like, I remember running onto the field and then running off the field. I don't really remember the kick, and I watched it on TV, like, back, and I just had to, like, figure out if I made it or not or how it went. It was crazy.
7: He called it surreal. Is that how you describe it, too?
3: Absolutely. It's you can't really explain it. Like, you just have to experience it because words don't really describe it well enough.
4: Is it that same feeling when you put on a Ducks jersey as well, knowing a local guy to a local school?
3: Yeah, totally. It's just... it's hard to explain. It's hard to put into words. It's just like you got to experience it. It's such an incredible feeling.
2: What game was that? And was it last year, I'm assuming?
3: No, it was my freshman year. My first kick was a PAT. It was the last game of the regular season. I think we played Washington. Yeah. I think it was Washington. Yeah. Yes. Yeah. It was incredible. I'll remember that forever.
2: Was that, I forgive me, but I don't even, it feels like that was probably not like that wide of a disparity, like in terms of score-wise.
3: No, it wasn't. We were up a lot, but.
2: Okay, all right. Yeah. So, yeah, I mean, but obviously you weren't expecting that in that moment. I don't
3: know.
2: Did you have any warning that might happen that
3: Not game? Really. I mean, it was kind of always going into the game that everybody's ready, but it's, especially you get monotonous, it's like, I haven't played one snap until the last game of the season, my freshman year, and I wasn't really expecting to play as a freshman, and I finally get to go in the last game, and it was incredible.
4: You said you played receiver in high school, like you played some lacrosse, is that right?
3: Yeah.
4: At what point do you shift from I'm kicking to help those things to like I'm a kicker?
3: Yeah, I mean, it was an interesting transition, especially you mentioned lacrosse. That was kind of my dream growing up. That's what I wanted to do. I loved lacrosse since I was, you know, in third grade when I started playing. And that was a very interesting transition because I was seeing all of my dreams come true, but also not wanting to play lacrosse anymore because I realized that football is what I wanted to do and what I feel like I'm called to do. So it was super weird. I mean, I was on phone calls with Division I lacrosse coaches that I've been dreaming to talk to, and I felt myself like not interested. And I had to tell them, like, I don't want to play college lacrosse. I'm going to play football.
4: Wait, was that something that you...
0: How about that? You know, until he talked about that, I knew just reading his bio that he had the interest in lacrosse, but I didn't realize that it was that significant for Gage. You know, that, like, hey, he could go do this, and now look at him here, in line to be the starting kicker at Oregon for football. Pretty cool.
1: Well, to me, that, you know, football compared to lacrosse on the West Coast, football is...
0: It's king.
1: It's king.
0: No doubt.
1: He made the right decision.
0: I remember, though, vividly, remember Casey Rogers talking about, like, his dad was a little cross.
1: Oh, yeah.
0: He was here on the coach's show one night, and he was saying, like, no, it was all I ever was going to do, and then suddenly I got big.
1: Suddenly I got big.
0: And I could play football. It's like, yeah, I do remember that. Pretty cool. We're going to get time out when we come back. Getting ready for scrimmage 2 of fall camp. He's Jerry. Wow. I'm Joey. Back after this on the Oregon Sports Network from Learfield.
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0: back with Jerry Ice Bath Allen. I'm Joey Mack in the Country Financial Studio.
1: I'm sort of looking forward to it, though. I'm going to get Jorge to wear a Speedo.
0: If I start, you know what? The river. Yeah, don't do that. The river.
1: He won't do it.
0: Though, with the beard that you've got going, the river is the right vibe. Like, I think you guys need to go, like, full-on fishing poles, just ready to be a mountain man with the river for a day. That's what we should do.
1: That's sort of
0: all in favor of an excursion. we'll have Scott and Harry do the show. We'll go out and just you can be a mountain man for a day.
1: You know, but that's Jorgie and I.
0: I'm saying.
1: I'm an outdoor guy, fishing, hunting, getting in the water, getting all bloody and gory and messy and fish guts and all.
0: Have
1: that.
0: You ever ice fished?
1: Yes,
0: that would be cool.
1: Oh yeah, it's a little scary.
0: Out there on the frozen lake.
1: And you hear this crack in here, and you know, yeah. But it's like, yeah, ice fishing is really cool.
0: See?
1: Literally. No, it's yeah, Diamond Lake, baby. Diamond Lake.
0: Here we go.
1: Yeah.
0: He's Jerry Allen.
1: We'll jump in the water up there.
0: That would...
1: Crater Lake.
0: There you go. That's what you do. Oh, see, we could make a day of this. Make a day of this. 10 seconds. Scrimmage 2, what are you looking for?
1: Food.
0: Flag on the play. Hey, next week, Jorgie will be here. I think. Practice continues.
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0: Yep. There must be some kind of way out of here. And that is to get through a Friday and get to the weekend, which is where we are. Welcome to Sports Talk 95.3 The Score. I'm Steve. I think you know who you are. Thanks for tuning in. Are you getting that feeling when football season rolls around? If you have that feeling, are you brimming with optimism over Oregon? Are you excited about your team? Could be the NFL. Are you stoked about maybe where your MLB team is? Or are you just like, look. All I can think about is Oregon football. 2 weeks from tomorrow, Boise State, here, 12:30 kickoff, CBS. Practice ongoing. We'll have some sound post-practice in the 5 o'clock hour as we bring you Duck Sounds. We'll have other Oregon football conversations as the program moves along. As always, we'd like to hear from you. 284-8571. It is the Alliant Power Oregon Fuel Injection Hotline. Our text line, by the way, I feel like now every day one of you finds something you found online, usually a list, and you send it along. And the best part is this is the fourth time this week. There were three last week, seven, and no duplicates because I can't keep a record like you do in your cell phone contact numbers because our text line is different. It's free. We don't pay for it. I could just see the number and I don't delete any of the text so I can get a feel and I have some of your names typed in there. Ranking the greatest college football team since 1886. I'm a junkie for this stuff. Most normal people would look at it and be like, yeah, it's cool. Not me. I had to delve a little bit, so we'll do that. Got the big weekend that will be NFL exhibition notes. A couple of noteworthy NBA signings, and that's pretty much the stage is set. I guess we're going to commence the festivities and venture out to the Alliant Power Oregon Fuel Injection Hotline. You're live on Sports Talk. Who have I got out there?
1: Yo, Steve-O, Tony here.
0: Hey, Tony, how have you been?
1: Yo, man, good. Other than being a miserable Mets fan, following the New York mess, this pathetic. I caught your, I haven't caught your show much lately, but I caught your bit about the CBA and what's going on with the baseball.
0: Yeah, the collective bargaining. It's eerily silent now. But come December 1st, there'll probably be a lockout, and then the decision will have to be made is, do they want to miss games?
1: Well, get this. I've been wanting to call you because you might find this interesting. I've gotten to know the vice president of a Major League Baseball team, which won't be named, but they're in the playoff hunt, and he comes to visit a friend here of mine, so I've gotten to hang out with him. Shoot the breeze, drink some brewskis. He's the coolest guy. You wouldn't know he's the vice president of a baseball team. And I was thinking, oh, my God, Steve would love to chat with this guy sometime. So down the road, if that happens, if I know ahead of time, if you want, I'll give you a heads up.
0: Well, I'll tell you what, if it gets too close and I think they're going to actually miss a season, I'll agree to it, and then I'll kidnap him, hold him hostage.
1: Well, he was here Wednesday night outside the Vets Club at Max, shooting the breeze. We were listening to some music, and he was telling me the lowdown on the CBA. He's going, I think it's December 1st, actually, because
0: yeah.
1: The 1st is a... or December 2nd. Anyway, the lockout's going to happen. He said there's going to be nothing happening in December because it's the holidays. And he said, I would not be surprised if they're not even talking when the pitchers and catchers show up on February 15th.
0: Yeah, and it's crazy because 6 weeks later, it's an early start this year.
1: Oh.
0: Yeah, the earliest in history that wasn't an overseas game. Opening day is March 26th.
1: Whoa.
0: So it's a matter of...
1: I was saying, boy, the owners, they just kind of had it with the salaries and just all of it. So
0: yeah, well, the problem is, like I was talking about the other day, is once upon a time, if you were Bud Selig and owned the Brewers or the O'Malley's and owned the Dodgers, that was your main source of revenue. Now you've got these mega billion-dollar corporations who own English Premier League teams.
1: Yeah,
0: and you know, they're in finance, they're in hedge funds.
1: Yeah, there's Mark Walter guy who's got all kinds of investigations going on the business side, and yet he goes and buys the Lakers as a little toy for a while, and then he dumps them, and...
0: This is going to be a negotiation unlike we've ever seen.
1: Yep, that's what he told me. And, I was thinking, oh, my God, Steve would just eat this up right now if he could have sat there with me. But I'll give you a heads up sometime, and you never know. Timing might be right.
0: Definitely. I'll even do one of those.
1: Good guy, easy going. I mean, you'd never know he's a VP of a baseball team. And pretty cool, though. One of the coolest things that's happened in a while for me.
0: I'll tell you what, I'll even do one of those things where he could disguise his voice when I talk to him. Thanks a lot for the call, Mike.
1: Well, I won't tell him you're a Yankee fan.
0: All right. Well, that rules out where he's a VP of, so.
1: No, you wouldn't guess. Anyway, okay, man. Ciao.
0: Take it easy, Tony. All right. 284-8571, the Lion Power Oregon Fuel Injection Hotline. Yeah, like I said, I think if you go back to the 1994 season when there was, you know, the ultimate labor strife. First, we had 1981 when in the middle of the year they missed 56 days. And for the first time, they altered the playoff format where, you know, kind of like what they do to a different degree in the Northwest League here, where they have first half champs, second half champs. Instead, in MLB, they did the first half champs at the time of the American League East and West, National League East and West. So you had eight teams in the playoffs instead of four for the first time ever. And the Dodgers ended up beating the Yankees in the World Series. But they had a playoffs in the World Series. The 94, I always remember it was August 12th. I remember the interview with Tony Gwynn on SportsCenter. And the 12th, I think, was a Sunday. And he said, if there's no deal by the 12th, we're on strike. That's what happened. It never got settled. It was the first time that a salary cap was at the center of the negotiations, and they canceled the playoffs. They canceled the World Series after canceling the rest of the regular season. Baseball took a substantial hit. It was aided somewhat in its return by the following year, the pursuit of Lou Gehrig's Ironman record by Cal Ripken. And then, of course, the game was fully back and cemented, spinning the turnstiles viewership with the now tainted home run chase with McGuire and Sosa of 1998. But it's a different landscape now. If we have learned, well, I guess we could never live without college football or NFL football, but Major League Baseball, probably. So, on December 1st, the owners will lock out the players. No one will care for a while because it'll be winter. We'll be focused on the college football playoff, the start of the teeth of the NBA season kicking in. Then, of course, the NFL playoffs, then all of a sudden we'll be into 2027, and we'll see if the players budge and allow a salary cap, which I don't think they will ever do. But it's always been the owners who caved because a certain element needed that revenue. But, you know, you have nine owners that were the same in 1994. You have 40%, like I always say, of owners who have inherited their wealth. so don't know anything but yachts and gated communities and having everybody kiss their ass to whatever tune they're playing that day. And multi-billion dollar corporations who own the Red Sox and Fenway Park and Liverpool FC in the Premier League and, you know, doing without baseball for a while for a multi-billion dollar conglomerate is more doable than an overwhelming majority of the players' union, because for every Shohei and Bryce Harper and Aaron Judge and the dude who left the Yankees for the Mets, not Lindor, Soto, you know, you have, you know, your 18th, 19th, 20th through 25th guy that could be earning $1 million a year, $875,000 a year, but at the age of 27, 28, might not be set up for life or has become accustomed to a financial lifestyle that if that paycheck dried up could run into some financial issues. I don't know what kind of fund is put aside or if they, when labor strife is looming, if they take the steps to sit down with union membership and say, you know, you might want to start putting aside X amount of dollars. You might not need that fourth car, that second house, or, you know, Cousin Ed might not tell Cousin Ed that he can no longer lean on you to pay his mortgage anymore. So these are the conversations that usually surface. All right. 284-8571, the Alliant Power Oregon Fuel Injection Hotline. I guess one of the biggest stories that hit today in this ever-ending saga of who can play college, leave for the pros, then go back to college, a day ago it looked like, well, here's one ruling. Couple dozen players were again eligible for the college gridiron. Well, today, no, not so fast, my friend. The 10th Circuit Court of Appeals granted the NCAA stay, reversing the Thursday order that opened the door for athletes who started in the 2022-23 academic year. Unbelievable. I was reading a story before we get to our break that we live in an unbelievably disturbing world. So, if you remember, if you follow golf at the Masters, Sergio Garcia threw a hissy fit. And he had a meltdown on the Sunday. He smashed a driver, threw a club, broke his driver against a cooler, and apparently one of the bosses, Yasir Al-Rumayyan, the governor of the PIF, who had been the primary funding source of Live Golf, was very turned off by Sergio's mental meltdown, and it might have played a role in his decision to pull Liv's funding. And I'm like, now wait a minute. That bothered you. That embarrassed you, that sequence of events. But your boss, in essence, the head of Saudi Arabia, bin Salman, his having a journalist, Jamal Khashoggi, strangled and dismembered, that you're okay with. But a golfer having a temper tantrum, that's a bridge too far. Yeah, the world we've created isn't screwed up or anything. All right, let's, Jesus, take a break. Back with more.
2: 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So call the right play. 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

0: involved in the graduate admissions process, and I don't think it would put a person in a good situation this late. You know, school starts on Monday, to have success in the classroom and on the field. And so that's kind of been our stance with it. But when those rulings started being approved and fast in terms of the admissions and cycles, and it's like, you're not going to set that person up to have success.
1: That was Notre Dame head coach Marcus Freeman talking about this new ruling about the fifth year and who could play and who can't play. And it's close. 284-8571, your Lion Power Oregon Fuel Injection Hotline. I'll elaborate on that in a minute. But I've got to share this story. We talked about it late last week, and the greatest golfer in the history of the Oregon women's program, Kiera Romero, had earned enough points to win her LPGA card. Her three-year career here was unprecedented, and she's playing in this week's tournament in Canada, the CPKC Open in Alberta, and was a shot back after round one yesterday. By the way, starts her official pro career with a 64. What? And today she followed up with a 67. So that put her in the clubhouse at one point as the co-leader. But since the latter, I guess, how do you put this? You have the early tee times and late tee times that are established in the first two rounds. Miyu Yamashita of Japan is the leader at minus 13. She shot a 62 yesterday. She's already 5 under today through 11 holes, so she could turn this into a waltz, but it's only halfway through the tournament. But right now she is tied for second with 1, 2, 3, 4 others. Just out of curiosity, I checked. If you finish in fifth place in a standard LPGA tournament, you'll win $7,500,000. So go get him, Kiera. Yowza. You know, one thing you know for sure, pressure ain't going to get to her. She is calm and steely with that absolutely gorgeous swing of hers. It's c'est magnifique. So back to the criminal insanity of, I'm in college, I signed a contract, I'm in the pros, I might get cut, I'm going back to college. What? So that was the ruling yesterday. Now, like I said, the 10th Circuit Court of Appeals granted the NCAA stay. So this was specifically the order on Thursday that opened the door for athletes who started the 2022-2023 academic year. So, you know, 23, 4, 5, 6. That's 4 years. Played four consecutive seasons. They would be allowed to play a fifth. Now, this doesn't wipe out those who petitioned in state courts around the country. So I was reading the article by Dan Murphy of ESPN, and this basically, the appeals court hand down today, is just going to spark more lawsuits, more restraining order requests, and more importantly, like he said, confusion. Ball of confusion, that's what the world is today. The NCAA's chief legal officer is a guy named Scott Bierby. Maybe it's Bierby. I don't care. He sent a letter to schools today saying they will absolutely be

0: seniors. The reasoning was that an influx of unexpected veterans would unfairly take opportunities from incoming freshmen. Whew. And of course, no biggie, it's not like the season starts in 8 days. Yeah, come on. We haven't been working the last 3 weeks. We don't have our depth chart just about set. Let's throw this wrinkle into a normally chaotic summer as they try and get ready for their big-time college football seasons. And, of course, let's never forget how we landed here. The original dipwad, Tom Hansen, the commissioner, and his people after that, Mark Emmert, who just fought for decades and decades. No, we're not interested in player freedom. No, we don't want to share our slice of the pie. No, players shouldn't be paid. This all should have been addressed 20 years ago. 20 years ago, easy. When the money started going from millions to tens of millions to hundreds of millions to billions, it'd be like, you selfish bastards, you really don't think the players deserve anything. So here we are. I hope you're happy. All right, we'll take a break. We'll come back. Scott Reed of Ducks Rising. We will talk, well, guess, next. 95.3 The Score.
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0: smoke swirling down the street with the brim pool way down low. Ain't no sound but the sound of his feet. Machine guns ready to go.
1: Alrighty, folks, welcome back. You tell him, Freddy. ABTD, another one bites the dust. Yeah! 284-8571, the Lion Power Oregon Fuel Injection Hotline. A couple of NBA notes. Klay Thompson, 2 years with Dallas. That's done. There's been a buyout, and it looks like, according to Tim McMahon of ESPN, the 36-year-old will be signing with the Miami Heat. You know, in his heyday, in the championship years of the Warriors, he was a terrific defensive player. He was an all-NBA player. I mean, he made 4 All-Star games. And even with Dallas this past year, where he was strictly coming off the bench, still shot 38% from downtown. He was a starter his first year with them, the year before last. And, you know, this is a guy who, over his career, he was a 20-point-a-game guy, down to 12 points a game. But that's an interesting fit. And, yes, with Tyler Hero gone and the addition of Giannis, they need a zone buster. I mean, obviously, he's going to be more of a 23-24-point-a-game guy. And another multi-time all-star, DeMar DeRozan. Now I forgot, I'm such a putz, who he said he was going to sign with. Oh, the Nuggets. By the way, this dude from USC was a lottery pick, top 6 or 7 back in 2009. He's been in the league 17 years. Even last year with Sacramento, he played 77 games and, you know, 31 minutes a game. Going back to 23-24 when he was 34, he led the league in minutes per game. He's a terrific player. I mean, he's a career 21-point-a-game guy. He's never really been a three-point threat. He's been always a terrific guy, driving the ball to the bucket. He's always shot a really high percentage from inside. But those were a couple of interesting pickups. All right, let's lock up the Alliant Power Oregon Fuel Injection Hotline, because the countdown to Boise State, tick, tick, tick, tick, tick. We're going to dive into Duck football with a returning champ to our show. Online, check out DuckSportsCentral.com. 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Follow using at Duck Sports. Scott Reed returns. Scott, great having you. How's your off-season, your summer been?
2: It's actually been a really good summer. We've done a lot of fun stuff, just kind of hanging out. I do a lot of dog walking, but right this week I'm actually in Denver with 2 of my sons. We met up in Denver to watch some baseball games together. My niece also happened to come into town, so it's kind of a big reunion. Got to see a lot of people this summer and just kind of relax a little bit, which is a great summer.
1: Wow. We have 4 dogs. I love baseball. Sound like a man after my own heart. I gave a little synopsis, but kind of let the folks know firsthand when they log on to DuckSportsCentral.com what kind of coverage they could expect.
2: The biggest thing you can expect, one, minimum 3 articles per week, and they're the same time every day, Monday, Wednesday, Friday. We do an inside read, which as we get into the season gets better because it's kind of what I call a 3-2-1 look back at the game the prior weekend, and that'll be 3 observations, 2 questions, 1 bold prediction each week. Wednesday War Room digs into a lot of recruiting and football content, as far as digging into a little bit more analysis of what we see going on during the summer. It's analysis of recruiting. During the season, it's analysis of football. And then we do a bunch of different stuff. We always do a commit impact and a scouting report on every commit that Oregon gets. I will do during the season a lot of game analysis, post-game analysis stuff. So, and I've also created a premium site on Substack, ducksports.substack.com as well, to get even deeper into some of the stuff and deep dives. We do fully detailed practice reports, not just me putting out there what Dan Lanning said in the press conference, but an actual analysis of what they said compared to some of the things that we expected going in. And so those are out there. Those are all, that's all free. The Substack stuff is the deeper dive into stuff where I'll do a post-game grading report. It's kind of an analysis of everything we saw and kind of assigning grades based on advanced analytics stuff that we have access to. And then we're also partnered with Ducks Rising this week. I know you spoke with Travis recently.
1: Yep.
2: We partnered with them, so I'm giving Ducks Rising members additional exclusive content just for their site. So if you're a member of Ducks Rising, you're going to get extra content from me, deep analysis stuff as well. And then Ducks Rising members, we're giving them a deal. If they're a Ducks Rising member, they would subscribe to my Substack site. So just a ton of football content during the football season that I don't want to say you can't get anywhere else, but a lot of it is free, so you don't have to pay to see my practice reports. It doesn't make sense to pay to hear about a practice, right? It's not an analysis necessarily like a post-game analysis is going to be where I have to dig in to all these advanced analytics. So practice reports, we can't see them, but I'm trying my best to be the eyes through my words.
1: All right. That's a lot of good info. Critical aspect, this team, the offensive line. They lose three starters to the NFL, but they've got returning talent. They made a portal hit. They've recruited well. You wrote about it. Just, I guess, how encouraging is the narrative, how it's kind of changed to, wow, how are we going to find five to, well, we got that. Now we just have to find everybody to gel.
2: It's really encouraging. And for me, the biggest encouraging sign is when the staff didn't go out and look for multiple portal offensive linemen. They didn't decide to pay $2.5 million for Jordan Seaton. They didn't decide to go after some of the other big name guys in the portal. It said pretty clearly that they felt confident in the talent they had and the talent they had coming in. Confident enough that they only really grabbed Michael Bennett, and that, if you look at it, it's a really good depth piece. I don't know that they brought him in to be an immediate starter as they did with Emmanuel Pregnon and Isaiah World the year before. So I think that's the encouraging sign to me, is they trust who they have on this team right now, and they didn't need to go outside the system.
1: No, I agree. I think that spoke volumes by what they didn't do. Talking with Scott Reed, Duck Sports Central, I've been asking this question of just about everybody who comes on. You follow the program for a while, cover it closely. I don't know, be it 2010, 12, 14, the last couple of years under Lanning. Are you of the opinion, look, it's a grind, it's a cutthroat, but man, this really could be the group that closes the deal?
2: It could, and the thing that is encouraging, and I heard this stat today, that between the 22 season and the 23 season, Bo Nix's efficiency rating went up by, I think, 25 points. And if we see the same kind of rise with Dante Moore this year, given the defense that Oregon has and given the firepower that Dante Moore has, if we see that same kind of rise in efficiency, if his interceptions go down and his touchdowns go up and we see his efficiency go up by that, that makes this team really tough because they have the defense now to do things they didn't have in 23. They have way better defensive backs. This defensive back group is so deep and so talented. That's not something that Oregon had in 23 or even really 24 with Jamal Muhammad and some of the other guys there. This is a really good window for Oregon with Dante Moore and the backups, right? He has a better backup this year. We're going to talk about him, but having that backup that you know has played big-time Division I football for 2 years, not perfect, but it's a lot better than trusting somebody who hasn't played as your backup.
1: Yeah, Bo's second year here was ridiculous. I was looking at those numbers. Of the many amazing touches, I guess, Dan Lanning and his staff have put on an already strong program, you just alluded to it, whether it was Dante Moore 2 years ago, Dylan Raiola now, bringing in a five-star starter in a power league to kind of accept a more developmental or backup role. Scott, how important or, I guess, unique is that to the ongoing stability and strength of this program?
2: It's really unique because I don't see a ton of other five-star portal transfers going to be a backup. And Oregon's done it twice. They did it with Dante Moore, and they've done it with Dylan Raiola. And I think the ability to show that sitting in there and learning and getting better from somebody else who's doing it is something the staff has been able to present really well. Now, to be fair, they had really good relationships from the initial recruiting of both Dante Moore and Dylan Raiola. Dylan liked Oregon, went to Nebraska. Dante Moore had basically committed to Oregon. Then when Kenny Dillingham left, he flipped to UCLA. So they had really strong relationships already with both of these guys. And the ability to say, what are you looking for? We can provide that. And yes, of course, in today's world, you have to pay for that. You're not getting, he's not coming here for a $100,000 NIL deal, right? You have to accept that that's a part of it, but you have to sell somebody on the value. And one of the things that you can say, and I heard somebody say this over the weekend, Dante Moore came back, turned down $50 million so he could make $600 million. In other words, you want to enter the league, the NFL, with the ability to hit that second contract, because the first contract is what it is. It's that second contract that you need to hit. And sometimes if you're not ready, you won't get to the second contract. And I'm thinking of Wilson from BYU that went to New York and
1: Zach Wilson, never hit that. Yeah.
2: Zach Wilson never hit the second contract. And so that was Dante Moore's choice. It wasn't that he knew he wanted something. He wanted to get to that second contract, and he needed a little bit more development. And I think Dylan is the same way. You know, I've talked to him a few times. I've talked to his family once or twice. And they're focused on how do we get to the point where it's not just getting to the league, but making sure we stick and hit that second contract and do those things that matter long-term. Sometimes you have to sacrifice short-term for the long-term gains. And I think the ability to sell that is massive for this staff.
1: By the way, for the record, I wouldn't mind taking the dough from one of those first contracts. It just in case everybody's off.
2: You know,
1: yeah.
2: Right? I'll take the first contract and get hit and be out of the league in a year. Sure, I'll take that.
1: Yep. Talking Ducks, Scott Reed, Duck Sports Central. Another must read is Flock Talk. I thought your interpretation of what it means for this team to be player-led was unique. Something, think a leadership is a guy standing in front of a group and giving a rah-rah speech. So kind of elaborate on what Dan Lanning has said and what you've learned about how that's working for this particular team.
2: So he digs into it, and I know that they used different leadership books as a part of their thing. A few years ago, they used the Jim Collins leadership stuff as part of their good to great, as part of their season-long culture building. And what it is for me, it's you shouldn't need the coach to tell you everything. If you're a really good team, the coach can't be out there on the field with you the whole time. He can't be out there saying, you need to do this, you need to do that every play. So you watch Poncho. You watch Poncho Lalulu and his pre-snap stuff, the way he communicates with the team. He's not a guy that's out there giving a rah-rah speech every day. He's communicating with the team and leading by example and then helping. And that's the biggest thing, is helping along. Think of the Dante Moore, Dylan Gabriel, Dylan Raiola, how important it is that he's willing to mentor the person that's going to replace him and help him grow as a player. Nobody's sitting there thinking, I've got to compete against him, so I'm not going to help him. And good teams all have this. You know, the great teams all have this ability for the team itself to say, talent alone doesn't win championships. We have to be a team, not a bunch of individuals. And that's the biggest thing, shared purpose. And you can see it in the way they communicate with each other. And this team in particular, it was the theme throughout Media Day this year. It was the theme that the amount of stuff that they did together, it's not just wide receivers only hanging out with wide receivers, but wide receivers hanging out with offensive linemen and having that shared value of what they're doing and purpose and relationship. Dan Lanning called it fellowship, and I think that's an important component, is they have a fellowship in this team, not just guys that are forced to practice together.
1: Couple final thoughts for Scott Reed, Duck Sports Central. By the time Oregon lost the Peach Bowl, I mean, I don't have to tell you, the receiving core had thinned out, and you had the Jordan Davison injury, the two portal departures, the backfield was limited. But man, when I look this year, a healthy Evan Stewart, DeCorian Moore, what Jeremiah McClellan turned into, just what's your thought on the upside of this receiver room?
2: The upside is massive, because when we were thinking about this, somebody asked about Jalen Lott, five-star receiver that just signed for this year. And they asked about whether he was going to start this year, and the answer is no. And that's inconceivable, because 10 years ago, 5 years ago, a five-star receiver like Jalen Lott is jumping right in and starting. So now you're thinking you've got DeClay Moore, Evan Stewart, Jeremiah McClellan. You've got Iverson Hooks as a slot guy. And Jalen Lott and Gatlin Bear, who's not being talked about yet, but it's so deep and so talented and so physical and fast. and bought into the system where none of them are saying, I need to get 90 catches or I'm going to go somewhere else. They're not in there. They want to win, and they don't care if it means less touches. And that kind of depth and talent is just, it's one of those things that you, as an Oregon fan, you probably dreamed of seeing a wide receiver core like this, and now it's there, and enjoy it. That's what I'm going to say to Duck fans this year. Enjoy it, because it's going to be a special-looking wide receiver group, and it may stay this way with Ross Douglas as the wide receiver coach.
1: And lastly, this defense, we know the front four is elite. They all came back, and the secondary, a big question heading into last year, is terrific. And, yeah, they lost the nuts and bolts guy like Bryce Betcher. You just wrote about the line, the edges in particular. We just heard from Camaraghi. I mean, how key is it this group become, literally live up to it and become a nightmare for offenses that many of us think it could be?
2: I did an article over the summer about this because there was a point that I saw that I compared the Oregon defense pressure rate and sack rate versus the 2021 Georgia team and the 2024 Ohio State team. The pressure rate was similar to both of those teams, but the sack rate was half of what those teams had. And so it's that finishing. It's the getting, not just pressuring the quarterback, but getting to the quarterback, making sure that he doesn't turn pressure into a big quarterback run, or into he scrambled out and made the play that they couldn't get the tackle on. Those are the things that if they get that, and what I like about this is I think they're even deeper. Tank Jones is going to be an instant impact guy because he's versatile. He's not just an edge. So Wyatt's weight gain is going to make him a more reliable player every down instead of, oh, he comes in on third down, we know what he's doing. I think that's going to make a big difference for this team is the depth. Even though there was a lot of depth lost to the portal on the interior defensive line, I feel really confident in what they kept with Matt Johnson and Aiden Breland and the starters and then the different edge guys and the different packages that they can put on that defensive line. If they can up that pressure rate into sack rate, turn that into more sacks, this defense is going to be elite.
1: Yeah, that Georgia team, man, with N'Kobe Dean, I think they had 50 sacks, just absolute terrors. Folks, he's Scott Reed. Ton of great content and coverage. Visit DuckSports.com. 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Give a follow using @DuckSports. Scott, great having you. Be well. Enjoy the rest of the summer. And absolutely look forward to catching up once this season kicks off.
2: Sounds good. Thanks, Steve. I appreciate it.
1: All right. Have a good one. Information galore. A lot of good stuff from Scott. Appreciate the time. Let us break. Back with more.
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0: Alrighty, folks. Welcome back to the home stretch of the 3 o'clock hour of Sports Talk, the Friday edition of the program. By the way, this morning was like gloriously cool. I mean, I do my morning doggy walk like clockwork, and I was like, I love to take the big breath in the morning, but even once it gets past 8 o'clock and it's going to be an 85-degree day or so, you know, you could feel the warmth coming. But, yeah, we actually left the screen door on the front and back open, a cool breeze through the house. Oh, it was delightful. All right, 284-8571, the Alliant Power Oregon Fuel Injection Hotline, if you'd like to have a nice long chat. But first, report time, brought to you by Frost Brew Coors Light, cold as the Rockies. The Maxwell Football Club announced today Oregon defensive standouts Brandon Finney Jr., Mateo Yu, and Amori Washington on the preseason watch list for the Chuck Bednarik Award, presented to the outstanding defensive player in college football. The NCAA won a big battle Friday in the ongoing legal war to determine who should be allowed to play college sports. The 10th Circuit Court of Appeals granted the NCAA a stay in an order that reverses the federal judge's decision yesterday that previously opened the door for all athletes who started college in the 2022-23 academic year and played four consecutive seasons to return for fifth. NFL Las Vegas Raider coach Clint Kubiak says not ready to name a starting quarterback for the regular season, despite rookie Fernando Mendoza starting in yesterday's preseason win. Of course, Kirk Cousins is in the mix. The Dallas Mavericks have bought out Klay Thompson's deal. Looks like he'll sign a deal with the Miami Heat, according to Sham Sharania of ESPN. The Denver Nuggets are going to sign six-time All-Star DeMar DeRozan to a one-year $3.9 million deal. And another NFL note, Seahawk wide receiver Jake Bobo hurt today with appears to be a serious knee injury, according to head coach Mike McDonald. That's what's the word I'm looking for? That's not good. All updates brought to you by Frost Brewed Coors Light, cold as the Rockies. In the 4 o'clock hour, much, much more Oregon football talk. I also want to share this story. It's amazing. One of the Arizona Cardinals scouts, Ryan Gold, is now involved in an investigation, suspect betting activity. It's amazing how these people haven't figured out, yes, we have a gambling apparatus in our hands at all times, but it means it's a digital footprint and it's easier to get caught. Morons, morons, and morons, to paraphrase the late, great Moses Malone. All right, let's break. We'll be back. 4 o'clock hour next. 95.3 The Score.
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0: Hey, but I have a hammer. We're as crappy as can be. Welcome to the Friday edition of Sports Stuff. The 4 o'clock hour is here. Thanks for tuning in. Another weekend almost upon us. A week from Monday. I'll be counting it down for sure, because a week from Monday is game week. A week from tomorrow is college football season. I mean, you know, real games and game day and TV cameras and referees and statistics and fans and cheers and chants and bets and overs and unders and uniform selections and helmet decals and the whole nine yards. Some good games on opening weekend as well. I mean, that whole week none thing, I was like, that never quite struck me as accurate. And by that I mean, how could there be a week none when, for example, at 9 o'clock in the morning, a week from tomorrow on ESPN from Dublin, when North Carolina and TCU kick it off, that's an important game within those programs and conferences. I mean, North Carolina, the second year under Belichick, if it goes south, does he get a third year? Is that going to be the official end? Does he go back to being a babysitter of a 26-year-old, working her career? Then at noon, NBC, I mean, they're only a 38-point favorite, but you're not going to check out USC with all the changes they made on defense. Speaking of TCU, the former coach who had TCU in the national championship game, Gary Patterson, a Hall of Famer, is now the defensive coordinator for the Trojans. You've got an ESPN game after they're done in Ireland, ACC action, NC State and Virginia. Stanford plays that day. Florida State plays that day on the CW. Yikes. I mean, it's like, it's go time. Then they start with Thursdays. Rutgers plays, South Florida, Central Florida, Wake Forest plays, Colorado, Missouri, a ranked team in there, Minnesota, a Big Ten team, Utah. By the way, what about Utah having a new coach? Was it, if at any point during last season I stopped you and said, shh, come here. Keep it local, just between me and you. What do you think about Kyle Whittingham as the next coach of Michigan? Do you do that kind of a Homer Simpson gif where he kind of backs slowly into the bushes because he just needs to get out of that situation because there's obviously a crazy person on the loose? So, it's go time. And then, of course, once it starts, once you start breaking down games, I mean, I guess by then the never-ending insanity about who can play in college, then leave for the pros, then maybe go back to play in college? Could that be settled? Today, the 10th Circuit Court of Appeals reversed yesterday's order. Today was in favor of the NCAA because, if you haven't heard about it ad nauseum, you know, I don't like to consistently repeat myself, but it's just, it's close, and this can have an impact. So the athletes who are bringing this litigation, who started their collegiate careers in the 2022-23 academic year, played four consecutive seasons, want to play a fifth. And the legalities will go on and on and on and on. Like Dan Murphy of ESPN wrote, this decision by this appellate court is just going to spark more legalities. and more confusion, one of the high-ranking legal eagles of the NCAA sent a letter to all schools today saying, you know, check, you can pay attention to these rulings all you want about similarly situated players being allowed back in college. They're going to fight it tooth and nail. And I thought they made it clear about the new rule would not apply to outgoing seniors. You know, the new rule about college athletes now can play five seasons during a five-year window. It starts the year after you're done with high school or your 19th birthday. So while I'm all about players having the upper hand and getting paid, free to move about, at what point is it like, okay, these are the rules, and you were told, unfortunately for you, that this particular group, and it kind of makes sense. And to hear the NCAA and their legal people use logic, it's like, well, there's a first. The reason the rule was not applicable to the outgoing seniors because an influx of unexpected veterans would unfairly take opportunities from freshmen coming in. And like I said, one of the biggest issues is the season starts in 8 days. And we heard Marcus Freeman, the head coach of Notre Dame, he was like, when it comes to academics and preparation, it's like there's not enough time. Leave it to Beaver. This is what happens. I know I harp on this. First, it was Tom Hansen, who was the Pac-10 commissioner. All right, he was an idiot for many other reasons. Mark Emmert, the NCAA president, was the one who kept kicking the can down the road. I don't know about the transfer rules. We're definitely going to do everything we can and spend $1 billion to fight paying the players rather than just pay them. So all that hullabaloo led to where we are now. 284-8571, your Alliant Power Oregon fuel injection hotline. So now, I love these stories. A second investigation into former Arizona Cardinal, NFL scout Ryan Gold into his betting activity, and he's being looked at by the Massachusetts Gaming Commission. Unusual patterns made in the state. He was suspended by the NFL. He filed an appeal. His hearing is in a month. His attorney told ESPN today, John Weinfuss, the writer, zero substance to the claims made against him. The NFL's investigation is so deeply flawed and so wrong. He will be vindicated next month on our appeal. He was suspended indefinitely for violating the league's gambling policy that he provided confidential, non-public inside information involving draft picks, Jeremiah Love, and they determined he'd bet parlays on NFL and college games, and the league didn't say who he provided the information with. But for the 8 trillionth time since the Supreme Court changed the law and sports books became legal online in America, all over the place, just about every state, no longer was it just Nevada. And so while it's easy to bet, it's also documented, it's a digital footprint, and it's obviously made it easier for some chuckleheads to get caught, which I've been harping on since day one. All right, well, let's take day one and morph it into day two, because it's a four-day celebration at Beer Garden here in Eugene's Whitaker neighborhood. It's the fourth annual Mule Fest. Talking the classic Moscow Mule, and they will have specialty cocktails, specialty mocktails. They're loading the taps up with ginger-forward favorites, featured drafts, and cans. Of course, how about entertainment? How about some live music? It's on the patio. It's all ages. It's all free. Tonight is the Truffle Jam starting at 7:30. 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All right, we'll take a break. We shall return like MacArthur with more sports talk.
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0: know that he can play at a high level. So if you get both of those things, then you can expect Houston to be in a deep playoff run team and competing to try to win the Super Bowl. I know nobody's talking about that right now. And the only reason we're not talking about Houston being in the Super Bowl is because of CJ.
1: Yeah.
0: Everything else is there. They re-solidified the run game. We saw the offensive line last night popping runs, opening holes. CJ is probably the quarterback under the most pressure.
2: That's an interesting call there. Marcus Spears of ESPN says the Houston quarterback has the most pressure on him to win this year. I'm like, maybe one of the guys with the most heat, but the guy, I shall elaborate, 284-8571, your Alliant Power Oregon Fuel Injection Hotline. 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So actually, what I did was I just went to ProFootballReference.com, looked at the list of teams, and I was like, I think there's a lot of pressure on Dak Prescott, now 33 years old. Always huge numbers, has never won a second playoff game in the same postseason. He's been to the playoffs five times. He's 2-5, and they were very aggressive. They upgraded a terrible defense, hired the youngest coordinator in franchise history, Christian Park, who's just 34, been a part of some really good defenses as an assistant. With the Packers, Broncos, and Eagles over the past 6 years. And just this week, right, they rolled the dice on Von Miller to aid the pass rush. They made that deal to get Rashawn Gary up front from Green Bay. They locked up an inside guy, Quinnen Williams, who they got from the Jets in a trade last year, and gave him big bucks. They drafted perhaps the best player in the draft, Caleb Downs, a safety from Ohio State. So, yeah, pressure on Stroud, but way more than Prescott? I don't think you can just dismiss Josh Allen. Some consider him the best player in the game. Still hasn't gone to the Super Bowl. And no question, he's been and is. He was one of the ones who was very much on board with the coaching change. Out with Sean McDermott, enter Joe Brady. You know, Brady's an interesting guy because he's been in the national spotlight since guiding that historic LSU offense with Joe Burrow and Justin Jefferson and Jamar Chase and Clyde Edwards-Helaire and those freaking assassins in 2019. So that is 7 years ago. You know how old Brady is? He's only 36 now. He does turn 37 in about a month. So he actually got his first NFL coordinator gig with the Panthers right after that. In 20 and 21, they weren't great. I mean, they were 24th in points, and then worse, 29th season two. You know, the thing is, he's since he's moved on to Buffalo as the passing game coordinator, then the offensive coordinator the last two seasons, they were second in points 2 years ago, fourth last year. He's had success, and actually in playoff games, you can't really look at Allen and the offense and say that's the culprit. Five playoff games. The first three, they scored 31, 27, 29 points. You know, that last one, they lost in the AFC title game to KC. Then last year, they scored 27 points to beat the Jags in the wild card game. Then in the divisional round, the offense scores 30. That's a lot of points in it. You should win that playoff game. But they lost to Denver at Mile High, so sure, the defense has got to be way better, and they've got the new coordinator, Jim Leonard. But Allen absolutely has a world of pressure. Who else would you put in the mix? Joe Burrow, with the way he's talking? You know, he might have a make-or-break season. Trevor Lawrence with the Jags? I'll tell you, our guy, Justin Herbert. I mean, what's the narrative now? Is he ever going to win a playoff game? He's got to get that first playoff win. You know, in the NFC, Jalen Hurts you know, without A.J. Brown now, ton of pressure on him. Jaden Daniels, I mean, this dude, after 2 years now, has to worry about, actually, I take that back. He has to prove that worrying about complete nonsense, like his college jersey number, not to mention the fact he's off an injury-prone season of misery. I think there's pressure on all four quarterbacks in the NFC North. Will Kyler Murray prove KOC and the Vikings were right bringing him in and basically giving him the nod over a very recent top 10 overall pick in J.J. McCarthy, Jared Goff and the Lions? I mean, the championship window is not going to be open very long. Jordan Love with the Packers, Caleb Williams with the expectations of the Bears. Woof. I mean, you look at Bryce Young in Carolina. A lot of people had given up on him as like maybe a bust. Then he, because of an injury to Andy Dalton, kind of got his job back and got him in the playoffs last year, albeit at 8-9. Baker Mayfield, he's playing for his next big contract in Tampa, or maybe not in Tampa. There's pressure there. Can Sam Darnold do it again in Seattle? Matt Stafford off an MVP season. I mean, they've done everything to make themselves the Super Bowl favorite. Just a lot of pressure. But so to single out C.J. Stroud, I don't know about that. All right, we'll take a break. We'll come back. We'll bang gears, talk some duck football with our pal

0: Johnny, that song should be playing. Before the break, we're talking about one of our local pubs has a trivia night, 90s themed trivia tonight. And I was like, 90s, I could hold my own, but 70s or 80s, I would totally kill. All right. 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Mr. Fentress, how we doing as summer winds down and football approaches?
1: Just so you know, I almost hung up on you.
0: Well, I usually give you 10 reasons why this time.
1: You played Come On Eileen, which is the song that replaced Billie Jean at number one.
0: Oh, really? That's classic.
1: And then a week later, I think it was a week or two later, Beat It replaced Come On Eileen. They passed each other like two ships in the night. It's one of the first times anyone released singles like that close enough to where they both could be at the top 10 at the same time. So Billie Jean was number one for 7 weeks, and Come On Eileen was number one for 1 week, and then Beat It moved in to number one for 3 weeks. And so they both were in the top 10 at the same time. But literally, when I hear that song, I'm ready to fight. So just so you know.
0: It's go time. One of the great Simpsons episodes is when Lisa says her first words, and Homer is skipping home from work, and Come On Eileen is playing, and he goes, "That's not the last you'll hear from them." And of course, that was it. A one-hit wonder for the ages. Oh, that's beautiful. By the way, now

0: that's all I'm going to ever think of when I hear those songs. So
1: that's all I ever think of.
0: Thanks a lot. But leave it to you. That's good trivia, though.
1: You're welcome.
0: Good music history. I'm not even going to relegate it to being trivial. So as we move on, both preseason polls have Oregon ranked second. CBS Sports has Dante Moore as player of the year, Lanning as coach of the year. Can we agree on one thing? None of that really has value except for shows like this or if you do a podcast. It's content to fill the days and weeks before the real season starts. Fair?
1: Oh, absolutely. You know, and it's at least validation of the early hype. It adds to the hype, and it shows that, you know, anyone in Oregon who believes the Ducks can win it all, there's a lot of people out there who agree. Whereas in some years, you know, the Ducks aren't considered a national contender, and fans are like, we'll show them. And, of course, they haven't shown anybody because they haven't won it yet. But now this year you've got national validation that this is a team where the window is open. And it just happens to coincide with me declaring the window's open for the first time since 2014. Imagine that.
0: Yeah. Well, this is the highest AP ranking in the preseason poll ever, which
1: – ever.
0: Number two. They'd been three a few times. But, of course, when you're
1: correct.
0: Two, the only way you could be higher is one. So there you go. The stage is really, really set. I want to get to a hypothetical that you and George hit on during the Ducks Confidential podcast about, is this the greatest defense in Oregon history? I went and looked. Gangrene, 94, top 20. The 2010 team was 12th. These are in points allowed. The Rose Bowl winner in 19, ninth in points, as was Dan Lanning's Fiesta Bowl team. My thought is maybe, but if they're going to win the Natty, yeah, this better be one of the best defenses, if not the best ever, right?
1: Yeah, absolutely. I mean, you have to play championship-level defense usually to win it all because your offense at some point is going to stumble and the defense has to carry you through. And so, you know, I mean, the blur offenses, but there are a couple years where their defense or kind of their defense on that team, the statistics weren't that great. Now, I remember arguing with people about it. I'm like, you're not going to have great stats when you're on the field for 40 minutes.
0: Right.
1: You're going to give up some yards, and you're probably going to give up some points. But if you give up some points, you win 48-23. What does it matter? And that was one of the things with the 2014 defense. You know, yardage-wise, they didn't rank very well, and I think they gave up 20-plus points per game. But, you know, they were dropping 40, 50, 60, so it didn't matter, and they were on the field for 40 minutes. But I don't feel like this Oregon defense is going to be like those blur offenses. I think they're going to have a couple of games where, you know, Dante's going to struggle. The O-line might get smacked around a little bit. And all of a sudden, you're in a tight game just like Iowa last year. You know, and your defense has to rise up and win the game for you. And looking at this defense, I mean, there's at least eight guys on this defense I think are going to get drafted at some point in the next couple of years, right? So that's impressive in itself. That's the stuff that Alabama's done. That's the stuff that Georgia's done. That's, you know, the 25 years ago, the Miami Hurricanes, when they had 17 number one picks on their roster. You know, that's the type of thing you do when you have a completely dominant defense is you have eight guys drafted over a two-year stretch after that defense does its thing. And so that's the type of defense they have. And the fact that you have a lot of experience, got eight returning starters, plus you take Coy Parrish from Minnesota, you're able to do a lot of things schematically. You're able to be creative. You're able to confuse defenses, and excuse me, offenses, confuse linemen, confuse quarterbacks by taking chances because you know the coverage is not going to be blown, or you know contain is not going to be blown, or you know gap integrity is going to be maintained. And then you can just really just mess with people, right? It's when you don't have that type of discipline or you don't have that type of ability mentally to be, you know, super versatile in your attack that you get into, you know, you might try and overload a blitz one side, but the quarterback's like, I see that coming, and just throws a quick slant into a hole, and boom, the guy's gone. So I just think they're going to be able to be creative. They're gonna mess with quarterbacks, and they're gonna have a pretty dominant season.
0: Yeah, I always think about when the 2012 team, when you know they needed to lean on the defense once, and they did, only gave up 17 points against Stanford, but only scored 14. It's like his team scores 57 times, 60 twice, and 70, and the one time they needed 20, they couldn't get it. All right, that's one of those things that wakes you up in the middle of the night.
1: That was a bad night. And it all started with DeAnthony Thomas not blocking the last man, instead thinking he was going to track meet with Marcus.
0: Yeah, he was trying the finish line lean against Mariota when he should have been throwing a block. I want to get to what you just wrote about because, yeah, it's nice to have a five-star backup if, heaven forbid, Dante got hurt. And we've seen some stellar number twos, but from what the position coach Kai said and what you wrote about, man, they think they're so loaded that four different guys could step in and win games.
1: Yeah, you know, their backup last year was Brock Thomas, who beat out Austin Novosadov, ended up transferring. And, you know, he came back. And a lot of times, in this day and age, if you're the backup at Oregon, you should be looking to go start somewhere. And I asked Brock about that media day, and he said, you know, I'm never even thinking about that. You know, I love being here. I want to be part of this team and helping Dante achieve what he wants to achieve and help the team achieve what it might achieve and be a part of a very special season. And so, you know, to have that guy be your third guy is pretty, you know, crazy. And I mentioned the 2017 season after Johnson and Wilson transferred, leaving Burmeister as the backup, and that went south because Burmeister was not ready. But I had forgotten about the season when Dennis went down, and then they went to Leaf. No, wait.
0: Cody Kemp and Leaf.
1: They ended up playing like seven different quarterbacks.
0: Oh, yeah.
1: And Roper was in there. They ended up winning a bowl game with Roper because he finally figured it out. But the last part of the season, they fell to pieces, right? Because they just had the quarterbacks capable of getting you through losing someone like Dennis. And Leaf went down as well, right?
0: Yeah, once Dennis went down, they had that game against UCLA with Kemp and Leaf.
1: Yeah,
0: I think they gained about 28 yards. It was a horror show.
1: Right, exactly. But now you're looking at a situation where, so your backup, you know, I would argue in terms of experience, it's the best backup situation since Feely to Harrington. Would you agree with that? I mean, I guess you could maybe say Fife to Clemens. They were kind of split in time, so I don't even know who we declare the backup there. But I would say that's the best. Well, you had Brown backing up Tyler Shuck. He had a lot of experience, too. But Brown hadn't been in the system. But, of course, neither has Dylan. But Dylan, that might be the next one, is the Brown situation to Shuck, because then Brown became a starter. Anyway, but the fact that you're third guy is someone who's a redshirt senior, who's been in the program, who played last year, helps you win a game against Wisconsin. And then your fourth guy is a former four-star recruit who, by all accounts, has just made huge strides in the past year. Now, we haven't seen him, right? You know, I doubt a coach would ever come out and say, oh, this guy's trash. So I'm not saying they're lying. I'm just saying we haven't seen it. But if everyone is saying is true, then he's developing on pace to become pretty good. And so if that's your fourth guy, and if you ever get to that point, you feel like he can make plays enough for you to win, you're in a very luxurious situation at the quarterback position that most programs can't enjoy, especially in this day and age when everyone's just transferring for greener pastures.
0: Yeah, I think with Feely and Joey, they were the 1-2 punch. Both got drafted and actually had NFL careers. You and George did a good secondary preview. Actually, I should say a preview of the secondary. And, you know, I was thinking about last year, Tysheem, Brandon Johnson left, Kobe Savage, Nico Reed, Jabbar Muhammad. And you were like, what the heck is going to become of this unit? And they played so well, landed, Perich to replace your Bears guy, Thieneman. So what did you guys, what was your read on the back end of this defense?
1: Yeah, we pretty much love everything about it. I mean, there's no obvious hole. I mean, the only question mark is who's going to be the slot, but then you brought in Williams to help solidify that. And you got a bunch of four-star kids, you know, and a five-star in Offord who have been hanging around learning, just like, you know, the young offensive linemen who are growing and getting better. And so I don't see a weakness there. I see too many players to play. You know, you may have almost the equivalent of the quarterback situation where you have, you know, if you got five spots, you probably feel really good that you have eight starting caliber guys who can go out there and be playmakers, which is a huge luxury to have because injuries are going to happen. You have to be able to absorb that. So, yeah, I mean, you know, and George has been hearing that Blackman, the freshman,
0: yeah,
1: has been tearing it up since spring.
0: Talking with Aaron Fentress of the Oregonian. I also thought that you and George had an interesting take on the top game on the schedule. I mean, it starts with Boise State, who I always refer to as just a pain in the ass. Then, you know, the USC game, you got Michigan and Washington here, and you look and looks like Ohio State pops. But what did you guys think that that's not the biggest game on the slate?
1: Yeah, so George came out with this, and I tried really, really hard to disagree with him. That's what I like to do, my favorite thing, but I couldn't. So his point was, you know, Ohio State, that's the toughest game. That's the one where you go on the road against, obviously, the top, well, the ranked number one, right? And so that's the game that on paper you say, you know, they might lose this game. Actually, sorry, let me correct myself. I said Blackman. I meant Devon Benjamin. Sorry.
0: Okay.
1: Still learning these tests. I knew when I said black, and I was like, that doesn't sound right. Let me look this up.
0: No, I'm with you.
1: Devon Benjamin has been tearing it up, according to what George has heard, dating back to spring, and could be the starting slot corner. So we'll see. Nickel guy. Anyway, so his theory was, look, of all the games on your schedule, the one that you're likely to lose is Ohio State, and that's the one that you absolutely can lose and completely recover from. If you lose that game, no one's going to penalize you for that, right? And then you might get another crack at them in the playoffs. So what his point was is that you are far more worried about losing to the other teams on your schedule than you are that one. Therefore, in his mind, that makes it the least important because it's the one you absolutely can lose and no one's going to raise an eyebrow at you. You lose at USC, people are going to wonder what's going on. They're going to wonder, well, maybe USC's great and Oregon's overrated. You lose at home to Michigan, it better be because Underwood has making a huge jump, just like Dante Moore did last year. You lose at home to Washington, that looks weird. Of course, you lose any other game on the schedule, at Illinois, at Oklahoma State. Well, then now we're like, what's going on in the scene, right? But you lose at Ohio State, you know, it sucks, but you recover. Just like Ohio State did a couple years ago, right, when they lost at Oregon and then smashed Oregon in the playoffs. You know, and Oregon lost to Indiana last year and then got another crack at them, right? But couldn't get it done. But the point is they got another crack. So that's sort of with his point, and I agree with him. It'll be the biggest game on the schedule, but it's not one where losing is going to matter unless you go into it with two losses, right? Well, at that moment, it becomes the biggest game remaining on your schedule, but I don't think that's going to happen.
0: Oh, if that's their third loss, there's going to be people just throwing themselves off the Ferry Street Bridge around here. So, anyway, folks, he is Aaron Fentress of the Oregonian. Again, online, OregonLive.com on the X platform. It's at Aaron J. Fentress. Check out the Ducks Confidential podcast and hear him and George Reister argue with each other. Mr. Fentress, always appreciate the time. Great coverage as usual. And we'll talk again soon.
1: I'm good. Later.
0: All right. Take it easy. All right. 284-8571, the Alliant Power Oregon Fuel Injection Hotline. Well, sometimes it's okay to incorporate basic math. If you're ranked number two, what's the most forgivable loss? Number one, especially on the road, which that would be November 7th. So to me, September is huge. Again, I know they're three and a half touchdown favorites against Boise State. I've said it a million times. I don't trust that game as far as I could throw their two 350-pound freshman offensive linemen left-handed. And USC down there on the 26th is obviously a monster, and the opportunity to escape September, hopefully unbeaten, and then take aim at Michigan and Ohio State and Washington and think about bigger things. All right, break time is now. Back with more Sports Talk 95.
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0: our sport is out of control when it comes to college football. It is absolutely unhinged. And this one GM that I talked to, he said, if you're on the practice squad, if you don't get cut, he said he's already gotten phone calls from players that are still on an active roster in the NFL.
1: They're on an active roster right now.
0: And right now they're going, hey, if I'm on the practice squad, what could you pay me? He's telling these guys, like, if you were my son, you're on an NFL practice squad. Stay and go damn compete. To the point where he was like, if you're calling me about leaving an NFL practice squad where you're one injury away from, bam, being in the show, and you want to run from that, I don't want you here.
2: That's an interesting take. Ian Fitzsimmons of ESPN says college football with this litigation is unhinged after, welcome you back, Sports Talk 95.3 The Score. The Lion Power Oregon Fuel Injection Hotline is open at 284-8571. If you'd like to jump in, you could also text us 321-0824. Right now, though, first and foremost, update time brought to you by Frost Brewed Coors Light, cold as the Rockies. How about a couple of now former Ducks as we hit the links? Wyndham Clark, your leader by a shot at the halfway point of the BMW Championship at St. Louis, not bad. Making her LPGA debut, Kiara Romero is in a four-way tie for third at the LPGA event, the CPKC Women's Open in Alberta. She got into the locker room at 9-under in a tie for the lead, but Miyu Yamashita of Japan has gone out there after yesterday's 62 and is on 18 with a five-shot lead. The Maxwell Football Club announced today Oregon defensive standouts Brandon Finney Jr., Mateo Uiagalelei, and Amari Washington on the preseason watch list for the 2026 Bednarik Award. And as we alluded to earlier, the NCAA won an important battle today in this ongoing legal war to determine who should be allowed to play college sports this upcoming season. The 10th Circuit Court of Appeals granted the NCAA a stay in order that reverses the federal judge's decision that previously opened the door for all athletes who started college in the 2022-23 academic year and played four consecutive seasons to return for a fifth. Yikes. 8 days from the opening kickoff in Ireland, and this insanity is still going on. Clay Kubiak, the new Raiders coach, says, no decision yet. We got another week to decide whether we want to go with the top overall pick, Fernando Mendoza, or the vet, Kirk Cousins, to be their starter week one. And a couple of NBA notes, the Mavericks have bought out Klay Thompson's deal. Looks like after he clears waivers, he will land with the Miami Heat. And the Denver Nuggets, according to Shams Charania of ESPN, will sign six-time NBA All-Star DeMar DeRozan to a one-year $3.9 million deal. And he had chatted with the Heat, the Wizards, and the Pelicans, and chose to Denver, obviously a better team, and a chance to make a move in the postseason. All our updates are brought to you by Frost Brewed Coors Light, cold as the Rockies. Fun conversations thus far today with Aaron Fentress of the Oregonian and Scott Reed of Ducks Rising as we delve into many things Oregon football 15 days away. And like I said, for the purposes of really saying the season started, when it's game week, that's different. And that means when we arrive to do the show 1 week from Monday. All right. 5 o'clock hour. Weekend starts next. 95.3 The Score.
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